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1: We want West Virginians to attend this university. 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And WVU Express is one way of attracting, particularly in this case, those higher achievers that might be going out of state to come here.
0: 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Other West Virginia counties will be added for future classes.
1: The goal is to take this and expand it in year two, potentially to the entire state.
0: 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Standard admissions have not changed. Students who don't qualify for WVU Express can apply with traditional applications. And Delosio says all West Virginia college-bound students should seriously consider it.
1: When you look at WVU and everything we offer students at the price point we offer it for in-state students, not only is it an exceptional institution, but it's an exceptional value.
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Want no silver threads, want some action instead. Want no silver threads.

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Good evening. You're listening to WWVU FM 91.7 Morgantown, U92 The Moose. My name is Bill Muley, and I'd like to welcome you here with me for the next hour to listen to some old friends. Some singers, crooners, and bands your grandparents may have told you about, or maybe you dug up on a vinyl record, or maybe you're about to be introduced to for the first time. This music is sweet, sentimental, swinging, sometimes blue, but always alive and well. That was the Mill Brothers that you just heard, one of the most talented vocal groups in American music. Fantastic band I listen to all the time. And we're going to hear another great vocal talent, a lady named Della Reese, performing a song called And That Reminds Me. We'll follow that one up with a great swing tune, a really early one from 1929, originally written as a show tune, by Fats Waller, fantastic pianist and a charming vocalist. His signature tune, Ain't Misbehavin'. Here's Della Reese, second up here on Alive and Well, with And That Reminds Me.

0: 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U92, the Moose.
1: That's right. Welcome back to U92, the Moose. You heard Fats Waller's Ain't Misbehaving, high-energy song you can really cut loose to and really have fun dancing. And when it comes to dancing, very few did it better than the fellow we're about to hear next. Fred Astaire recorded this signature song back in 1935, actually won a Grammy in the year 2000, recorded this in 1935, and people have been dancing romantically to it ever since. If you could dance swing to the last song, you wouldn't dance it to this one, but you'd have your heart in the dance nonetheless. It's called Cheek to Cheek, Fred Astaire's signature tune. After that, we'll journey across the ocean, join the most popular singer in England prior to World War II, Al Boley. He's going to croon a song to us, an old standard called The Very Thought of You, a slow, melodic, joined by a great piano player. Slow, melodic love tune from England's most popular crooner, Al Boley. But first, Fred Astaire, the sharp, entertaining, swinging dancer, and wonderful singer, with his song Cheek to Cheek.

0: I'm a sucker for strong voices, and I haven't heard very many that sing in a more refined way than Joe Stafford just did. That's her song, No Other Love. The music was written, actually, by a man named Paul Weston, who's Stafford's husband, and the band leader of the orchestra that backed up her track. But really, the spotlight of that song is on the brilliant voice and singing of Joe Stafford. We'll get back to the music here in just a second.
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0: That's right. 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We have live DJs almost every hour of every day, from starting at 6:30 in the morning all the way up until midnight on some days, and we play our music all throughout the day, 24 hours, with sports coverage, all WVU sports, and news. Now, up next on Alive and Well, we've got two crooners. This show is crooners, big bands, traditional pop, all that kind of thing. But thus far, we haven't really listened to any or that many true crooners. Jimmy Durante is going to start us off. And I told you I was a sucker for strong voices. That's not just the polished and pretty ones like Joe Stafford. The kind of uniquely charming ones like Jimmy Durante, who I wouldn't say is a skilled vocalist. But nonetheless, he's a vocalist I love to listen to. This is his cover of an old classic track, a standard, I'll See You in My Dreams. It's a song that I really like in almost any form. I have another show, a classic country show on Sundays, and I end every show with an instrumental of this track. I can't get enough of it. Then, Nat King Cole, maybe. I don't think you can even talk about crooners without having Nat King Cole in the discussion. A song from him called Unforgettable. I think you won't forget it. Here's Jimmy Durante, alive and well, as always on this show, with his song, I'll See You in My Dreams.

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1: Welcome back to U92, The Moose. That was Nat King Cole. Now, Nat King Cole is one of the crooning acts and popular acts of the, I guess, not days gone by. It has stood the test of time. He's still loved today, still listened to today, just like guys like Dean Martin or Frank Sinatra are. And I guess like Bing Crosby, in a lot of ways, he's remembered for his Christmas music. Now, not exclusively, of course, and unfortunately, I think most people know Bing nowadays by his Christmas songs, but people will know other things by Nat King Cole. I read an interesting bit of trivia about Cole's most famous Christmas song, the Christmas song, you know, Chestnuts Roasting on an Open Fire. In 2022, it made it to number 9 on the Billboard Hot 100. It took it 62 years to crack the top 10 on the Billboard charts, which is the longest, I don't know if you'd call it a streak, the longest crawl or climb in history. But that was pretty fascinating. It was also preserved by Congress as a culturally or historically significant track, and it absolutely is. And another little bit of trivia. We heard in the song I'll See You in My Dreams, Jimmy Durante closed it off with a little phrase, you know, good night, Mrs. Calabash, wherever you may be. When I first heard that, of course, it didn't mean anything to me. I didn't know who that was referring to. And I looked into it a little bit, and I still don't know who it's referring to. There are competing theories. People think it's his first wife or an old town that he used to love. But no one really knows for sure. And he started using that ending call sign in 1943. Here it is, 2026. We still don't know exactly who he was thinking about. I don't know that we ever will, but sometimes it's more fun that way. Up next, we've got maybe one of the most popular band leaders in all of American history, especially when you think about how long he did it. And we talked about Christmas music. Guy Lombardo comes off the shelf every New Year's, I would say, with his rendition of Auld Lang Syne. But I have a track here from the 1930s. Guy Lombardo leads the band, and his brother Carmen Lombardo does the vocals. Carmen also wrote this song. It's a real classic from them called Moonlight Saving Time. Then we'll hear from another Englishman. Last time we heard Al Boley. This time we're going to hear Jack Buchanan. He's got a song here that I really like. I think it paints a really vivid picture. There's something really artistic about this song, if I don't sound too pretentious saying that. That track's called Goodnight Vienna. Here's Guy Lombardo and his Royal Canadians, Carmen Lombardo on vocals, with Moonlight Saving Time.

time to keep each lover's lane in right till dawning. 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And here's what I'd say. There ought to be a moonlight saving time so I could love that gal of mine.

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Good night, Vienna. 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
1: Good night, Vienna. I love that track. Jack Buchanan there, joined by Ray Noble and his orchestra. I came on, I wanted to issue a little correction here. I said that Carmen Lombardo, the singer on the tune we heard before, Moonlight Savings Time, also wrote the song. That's not quite true. I had it mixed up with a different song. He did write a number of really good songs that himself and his brother and their band did together, but that wasn't one of them. That was written by two men, Harry Richman and Irving Cahal. We'll get back to the music here in just a second on Alive and Well.
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1: Billie Holiday is living easy in her song, Easy Living. I'd like to say I'm living easy. I can't quite say that I am. Midterms are coming up. I'm sure most students on campus are feeling the stress of that. Midterms are coming up. I really can't believe September's almost over. We've passed the one-month mark here in school, and the semester will be over, and I don't know what, I guess another month and a half, and we'll be on Thanksgiving break. And then after that, it'll be finals, and then we'll be off of school. These semesters really do fly by. But Billie Holiday is up next. Her song, Easy Living, a great song from her, one I think is actually pretty popular nowadays. It's been featured in a couple movies and big video games, really popular on their soundtracks. So I really wouldn't be surprised if a lot of people heard this song from Billie Holiday and knew what it was, and you don't need to have heard it before, though, to really like it. Then after that, we have a singer, a crooner, by the name of Dick Hames, that I really do like. Now, he never achieved, from what I could tell, the star status that some of the other crooners and singers of what I think is a comparable talent and comparable voice achieved. But he was quite popular, and he recorded a number of great tracks starting in the 30s. And tapering off in the late 60s, early 70s. This next song came out in the early 1960s. It's called The Nearness of You. I've played it a few times on this show since I started the show back in the summer. It's my favorite song from Dick Hames. Though I should say as a runner-up, he does a great song, or a great rendition, of the fantastic song Stardust. So check that out after the show. And if you don't, we'll probably hear it on here next week or so. Here's Billie Holiday, Easy Living, here on Alive and Well.

Heart, I hear you beating, and we hear you, Mr. Las Vegas. That's Wayne Newton here on U92 The Moose. We've got one last song coming up for you. We'll talk about it here in a second. But first, I want to thank you for spending your Friday evening, Friday night with me on U92 and listening to some old crooners and big bands and old pop music. Songs I really like, and I hope you really enjoy too. You can join me next Friday, 8 to 9 p.m., as always. And you can hear me on my classic country show, Rodeo Radio, Sundays from 10 to noon. I'll be there this weekend, and then hopefully I'll go watch the Steelers beat the Bengals. I don't know about that, but I do know that I'll be on air from 10 to noon, and I'll be on air next Friday, and you can catch me there. The last song we're going to play is the signature tune from one of the very first crooners. I'm going to highlight it a little bit. Rudy Valley is his name. Originally recorded 1929, he did this song with his Connecticut Yankees. This is the 1942 re-recording. This is one of the songs that defined Rudy Valley's career and one he was known for decades and decades. Unfortunately, I didn't live in that time, so I can't tell you exactly how big of a star he was, but I can tell you he had one of the very first radio shows. One of the first done with an, this will seem insignificant, an electronic microphone. You hear him, he's got kind of a soft and gentle singing style. That wasn't possible

before amplification. You can actually see pictures of him singing into a megaphone, like just a big cone. Now, whether that actually did anything, I don't know. But when the electric microphone came on the scene, Rudy Valli did too, and he came with some ferocity. A huge hit. Ironic I say that, considering he's got a gentle singing style. But you'll hear for yourself. 1942's rendition, Rudy Valli's classic song, My Time is Your Time. Here on Alive and Well, U92 The Moose, I'm Bill Muley, and I thank you for listening.

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1: Here's your updated U92 The Moose forecast. Lows level off around 46. Tonight, under mainly clear skies, winds out of the north, around 5 miles per hour. High temperatures reach up to 68. Tomorrow, mainly sunny skies develop with fog and spots early. Partly cloudy skies. Tomorrow night, lows dip down to about 50. High of 66. Sunday, under mainly cloudy skies. 65. Monday. Looking at the long range, 70 Tuesday, 75 Wednesday, and 76 on Thursday. And that's your updated forecast. I'm meteorologist Kara Foster for U92 The Moose. Right now, 56.
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1: Here's your updated U92 The Moose forecast. Lows level off around 46. Tonight, under mainly clear skies, winds out of the north, around 5 miles per hour. High temperatures reach up to 68. Tomorrow, mainly sunny skies develop with fog and spots early. Partly cloudy skies. Tomorrow night, lows dip down to about 50. High of 66, Sunday, under mainly cloudy skies, 65, Monday. Looking at the long range, 70, Tuesday, 75, Wednesday, and 76 on Thursday. And that's your updated forecast. I'm meteorologist Kara Foster for U92 The Moose. 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

And that was Bad Brains. How low can a punk get? Bad Brains on tour celebrating their 50th anniversary. Before that, Firestarter by The Prodigy. And we are in the first of 2 hours of alternative music here on The Moose. WVU plays Oklahoma State tomorrow evening. This is a Friday night, a moonlit night. What am I doing? And we are celebrating the weekend. Happy weekend. I am your host, your hostess with the mostest, Gail. And check out some of these local, these acts are coming locally. Mayday Parade, Camp, Pierce the Veil, Ben Harper, Beach House, Wiz Khalifa, John R. Miller, and Foster the People. I'm checking this out on Band is in Town. You can too. Let's support live music. Up next, we have The Strokes on The Moose.

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2: I'm Dan Warren at the news desk. Our top story, a powerful nor'easter is battering the East Coast, causing coastal flooding, ferry cancellations and major event postponements across New England, Ed Donahue reports.
3: A powerful nor'easter is headed toward the East Coast. It's expected to bring strong winds, coastal flooding and heavy rain.
4: We lost over 5 feet of embankment.
3: The storm already passed by Mark Mamorelli's house along the Delaware coast.
4: A little bit of rain, but as the tide rose, the wind got stronger.
3: The strongest winds are headed for Cape Cod, Martha's Vineyard, and Nantucket. Emily Boardman lives in Providence, Rhode Island.
5: Honestly, this time of year is a lot of locals' favorites. We really love coming out, seeing the wild weather. Sometimes, perhaps ill-advised, we'll still be out on the beach watching the waves.
3: Public ferry services between Cape Cod, Martha's Vineyard, and Nantucket are experiencing widespread cancellations. Ed Sheeran's two concerts this weekend in Foxborough, Massachusetts, have been canceled. The Boston Red Sox moved up one of their weekend games by 2 days in hopes of avoiding any rainouts. I'm Ed Donahue.
2: Elsewhere in New Jersey, Lieutenant Governor Dale Caldwell has resigned following an internal investigation into misconduct. Governor Mickey Sherrill explains.
6: The investigation found that the Lieutenant Governor failed to uphold the responsibilities of his office, and he demonstrated a pattern of behavior that does not meet the standards of this administration. The report documents serious, repeated violations of state policy, including ethical lapses and a substantiated finding of sexual harassment. I gave the Lieutenant Governor until today to resign. He submitted his resignation to me this afternoon, which I accepted.
2: Elsewhere, stocks closed higher on Wall Street earlier, driven by a drop in crude oil prices that helped ease market concerns over inflation. Seth Sutel has the details.
7: I'm Seth Sutel, and this is the AP Markets Report. Stocks closed higher on Wall Street after a cool down in oil prices helped release some pressure on the market. The S&P 500 rose 0.5% Friday. The index had its first winning week in the last three. The Dow rose 478 points. That's about 0.9%. The NASDAQ composite rose 0.5%. The price of Brent crude fell back below $98 a barrel. That was a relief to markets that have been getting worried that high energy prices could make inflation worse. Treasury yields eased a bit in the bond market. The yield on the 10-year Treasury slipped to 5.16%. Seth Sutel, New York.
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8: Here's your updated U92 The Moose forecast. Lows dip down to about 46 overnight under mainly clear skies. Winds out of the north around 5 miles per hour. Mainly sunny skies again Saturday. High temperatures reach up to 68. Partly cloudy skies Saturday night. Lows dip down to about 50. Sunshine mixed with clouds at times Sunday with daytime highs approaching 66. 65 Monday. Taking a look at the extended forecast, 70 Tuesday, 75 Wednesday, and 76 on Thursday. And that's your updated forecast. I'm meteorologist Kara Foster for U92 The Moose. Currently, 51.
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1: Dog It by Diggable Planets. Diggable Planets just played Pittsburgh recently. I know people who went to that show. I hope you're checking out a lot of live shows. You are listening to Pretty Punk with your host Gail here. And we are headed into the Saturday weekend. It's still a little bit of Friday on the cake here, so enjoy, breathe, stay hydrated, and look out for each other. Up next, this is Mongol Warrior Souls on U92, The Moose.

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1: Here's your updated U92 The Moose forecast. Lows dip down to about 46 overnight under partly cloudy skies. Winds out of the north around 5 miles per hour. Daytime highs approaching 68. Saturday, mainly clear skies. Saturday night, lows around 50. Partly cloudy Sunday with daytime highs approaching 66. 65 Monday. Take a look at the extended forecast. 70 Tuesday, 75 Wednesday, and 76 on Thursday. And that's your updated forecast. I'm meteorologist Paul Trombley for U92 The Moose. Currently, it's 49 degrees.
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1: Here's your updated U92 The Moose forecast. Lows dip down to about 46 and foggy. Overnight, under partly cloudy skies, northerly winds around 5 miles per hour. Daytime highs approaching 68. Saturday, sunshine mixed with clouds with fog at times early. Lows level off around 50 Saturday night. Temps below average Sunday and Monday with highs in the mid-60s. Take a look at the extended forecast. 70 Tuesday, 75 Wednesday, and 76 on Thursday. And that's your updated forecast. I'm meteorologist Paul Trombley for U92 The Moose. Currently 49.
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2: 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And West Virginia is going to go up 1-0.
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1: 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I'm DJ Hendrix, the host of Damaged Goods, a variety show where the theme rotates each week. 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

0: Hello, Rachel. 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
1: Spoken like a true poet. 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We were both born little with big dreams, and he'd tell me stories. How back in his day, he wrote and he wrote till his hands racked with pain. And he said something to me and brought these tears to my eyes. He said,
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3: Archer's ready to deal in the 0-1. Well, this game is going into delay. 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
2: I'm Levi Williams at the news desk. Our top story, a powerful nor'easter is battering the East Coast, with New York City declaring a state of emergency. Ed Donahue has this report.
3: A powerful nor'easter is headed toward the East Coast. It's expected to bring strong winds, coastal flooding, and heavy rain.
4: We lost over 5 feet of embankment.
3: The storm already passed by Mark Mamorelli's house along the Delaware coast.
4: A little bit of rain, but as the tide rose, the wind got stronger.
3: The strongest winds are headed for Cape Cod, Martha's Vineyard, and Nantucket. Emily Boardman lives in Providence, Rhode Island.
5: Honestly, this time of year is a lot of locals' favorites. We really love coming out, seeing the wild weather. Sometimes, perhaps ill-advised, we'll still be out on the beach watching the waves.
3: Public ferry services between Cape Cod, Martha's Vineyard, and Nantucket are experiencing widespread cancellations. Ed Sheeran's two concerts this weekend in Foxborough, Massachusetts, have been canceled. The Boston Red Sox moved up one of their weekend games by 2 days in hopes of avoiding any rainouts. I'm Ed Donahue.
2: Elsewhere, the Supreme Court has rejected a third attempt to deploy a Trump-backed congressional map in Missouri. Lisa Dwyer has been following the story.
6: The Supreme Court has turned away a third attempt to use a new Missouri congressional map backed by President Donald Trump. The decision puts an end to a long-running legal dispute as absentee voting is underway in the midterm elections. The decision leaves in place a Missouri Supreme Court ruling requiring the state to hold the November election using a map adopted in 2022. A new map passed last year was aimed at helping Republicans gain an additional U.S. House seat. It was used in the August primary, but Missouri's top court later ruled that it cannot take effect unless approved in a statewide referendum. I'm Lisa Dwyer.
2: Elsewhere, chilling new details have emerged in a Mississippi courtroom regarding the death of Tasia Fortune. Lisa Dwyer rejoins us with this report.
6: Police Detective Samuel Dukes testified that Tasia Fortune was apparently killed in a drug dispute before her body was hung in a tree in a staged lynching behind an abandoned home in the Mississippi Capitol this summer, and that interviews with others revealed Fortune fought hard before she was killed. Fortune was black, as are the two suspects. The discovery of her body on August 3rd stoked fear and widespread attention because the scene recalled actual lynchings in Mississippi, which has a long and troubled history of racial violence. I'm Lisa Dwyer.
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8: Here's your updated U92 The Moose forecast. Sunshine mixed with clouds at times, with fog and spots early today, with daytime highs approaching 68. North winds 5 to 10 miles per hour. Partly cloudy skies again tonight, lows dip down to about 50. Daytime highs approaching 66, with fog and spots early tomorrow, sunshine mixed with clouds at times. High of 64, Monday, under cloudy skies. 71, Tuesday. Taking a look at the extended forecast, 74, Wednesday, 76, Thursday, and 74 on Friday. And that's your updated forecast. I'm meteorologist Kara Foster for U92 The Moose. Currently, it's 51 degrees.
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0: Go with West Virginia University. As director of the WVU Office of Fraternity and Sorority Life, Kyle Molser's shadow is working to build communities that foster belonging, accountability, and values-based leadership.
1: I oversee all 43 of our chapters on campus, working on our data and assessment, risk prevention, education, and work with our team here to make sure fraternities and sororities are safe and contributing members on campus.
0: A Naples, Florida native, Molser's shadow grew up as a Mountaineer fan, largely due to family ties and trips to Glenville. He earned his master's degree from WVU and calls his current position his dream job.
1: I always wanted to come here and be here. I think representing WVU, specifically in the way that I've kind of grown my professional career in fraternity and sorority life, I think it's such an exciting thing to see this community grow and do it here specifically.
0: An alum of Sigma Alpha Epsilon, he started his career at the fraternity's national headquarters supporting chapters nationwide. Prior to being hired at WVU, he served as the director of fraternity and sorority life at the University of Tampa. His career centers on the benefits of Greek life.
1: Everyone can find a home in one of our organizations. The development you get out of it, of yes, it's great to go to classes and be in part of clubs and things, but within a Greek organization, you can hold positions and really you're learning those life skills for after college. So it's really assisting that time when you're in school to help you develop for after.
0: Fraternity and sorority members make up about 15% of the total WVU student population.
1: When it's done right, it's a safe environment. There's networking. There's still the social scene, but there's a way for us to still be contributing members to university and making sure that our members are giving back to the university.
0: So let's go. 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
1: Here's your updated U92 The Moose forecast. Sunshine mixed with clouds at times, with fog and spots early today, with daytime highs approaching 68. North winds 5 to 10 miles per hour. Partly cloudy skies again tonight. Lows dip down to about 50. Daytime highs approaching 66. With fog and spots early tomorrow, sunshine mixed with clouds at times. High of 64, Monday, under cloudy skies. 71, Tuesday. Taking a look at the extended forecast, 74, Wednesday, 76, Thursday, and 74 on Friday. And that's your updated forecast. I'm meteorologist Kara Foster for U92 The Moose. Currently, it's 55 degrees.
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2: 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On April 25th, 1989, she mysteriously disappeared, never to be heard from again. 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

0: Jones at the news desk. Our top story, President Trump has publicly rejected Iran's latest proposal to reopen the strategic Strait of Hormuz waterway. Sandra Walters has the details.
1: Speaking to reporters at the White House, President Trump called Tehran's seven-day plan unacceptable, insisting the U.S. will maintain its naval blockade. Iran's offer called for an immediate reopening of the shipping channel in exchange for lifting economic penalties and unfreezing assets. White House officials say Washington remains open to negotiations through regional mediators.
0: Meanwhile, a powerful nor'easter is churning up the East Coast, bringing damaging 60-mile-per-hour winds, heavy rain, and severe coastal flooding with dangerous 12-foot waves. Ed Donahue has more.
2: A powerful nor'easter is headed toward the East Coast. It's expected to bring strong winds, coastal flooding, and heavy rain.
3: We lost over 5 feet of embankment.
2: The storm already passed by Mark Mamorelli's house along the Delaware coast.
3: A little bit of rain, but as the tide rose, the wind got stronger.
2: The strongest winds are headed for Cape Cod, Martha's Vineyard, and Nantucket. Emily Boardman lives in Providence, Rhode Island.
4: Honestly, this time of year is a lot of locals' favorites. We really love coming out, seeing the wild weather. Sometimes, perhaps ill-advised, we'll still be out on the beach watching the waves.
2: Public ferry services between Cape Cod, Martha's Vineyard, and Nantucket are experiencing widespread cancellations. Ed Sheeran's two concerts this weekend in Foxborough, Massachusetts, have been canceled. The Boston Red Sox moved up one of their weekend games by 2 days in hopes of avoiding any rainouts. I'm Ed Donahue.
0: Elsewhere, CNN has been left off President Trump's travel pool following a recent federal court decision. Donna Water has the details.
5: CNN is not included on President Donald Trump's Saturday trip to Knoxville, Tennessee, 2 days after a federal judge temporarily struck down Trump's banning of CNN, MS Now, and Politico from White House grounds. U.S. District Judge Timothy Kelly's order did not address the travel pool. The attorney for the news outlets, Theodore Boutros Jr., said on The Lead with Jake Tapper that he believed the judge's ruling did include pool access. In CNN's place on Air Force One is Real America's Voice, a conservative network. Trump is attending a college football game between the University of Tennessee and the University of Texas. Donna Water, Washington.
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8: Here's your updated U92 The Moose forecast. Daytime highs approaching 68 this afternoon under partly cloudy skies, northerly winds 8 to 15 miles per hour. Lows around 50 tonight, partly cloudy. Sunshine mixed with clouds at times, with fog in spots early tomorrow. High temperatures reach up to 66. High temperatures reach up to 64 Monday under cloudy skies, 71 Tuesday. Take a look at the extended forecast, 74 Wednesday, 76 Thursday, and 74 on Friday. And that's your updated forecast. I'm meteorologist Paul Trombley for U92 The Moose, currently 61.
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0: This is a song about the greatest heartbreak I've ever known. 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
1: On the street, in the South London suburbs, where my first love kissed me goodbye. His lips were thin, and beer stained, and tear stained. Was a pain that made me cold enough after

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1: Here's your updated U92 The Moose forecast. Lots of sunshine this afternoon with highs around 68. Northerly winds 8 to 15 miles per hour. Lows around 50 tonight, partly cloudy.

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3: 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We have Gypsy. 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
2: Here's your updated U92 The Moose forecast. Sunshine mixed with clouds at times this afternoon, with daytime highs approaching 68. North winds 8 to 15 miles per hour. Mainly cloudy skies expected tonight. Lows level off around 50. Highs level off around 66. Tomorrow, sunshine mixed with clouds at times. Overcast Monday, with daytime highs approaching 64. 71 Tuesday. Looking further out, 74 Wednesday, 76 Thursday, and 74 on Friday. And that's your updated forecast. I'm meteorologist Paul Trombley for U92 The Moose. Currently, it's 68 degrees.
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U92 FM, good afternoon, Morgantown. Saturday, just about a few minutes after 2. This is Aaron, alumni DJ, sitting in with you till about 4 o'clock. Got a game tonight, Morgantown, in Morgantown, playing Oklahoma State. That's at 7 p.m. Wish I could be up there for that. I'm going to get up there for Arizona, though, and I'm looking forward to hanging out with some old, good old friends. Right now, we're going to listen to Alkaline Trio with Oblivion, and that'll be followed by some U2 on U92 FM.

U92 FM with some U2, with or without you. Coming up next, we have some New Order and Bizarre Love Triangle. Then we have some 311, and we're going to have some 90s Red Hot Chili Peppers coming up after that. 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
1: 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This is your alumni, DJ Aaron, with you this afternoon till about 4 o'clock. We just listened to some U2, and coming up next, we have some New Order, some 311, and after that, some Red Hot Chili Peppers, one of my faves.

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1: 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Good afternoon, Morgantown. It's about 22 minutes after the hour. This is Alumni DJ Aaron. I was just thinking, the first time I heard the Chili Peppers, it blew my mind. I've kind of been looking for a band like that for some time that combined the funk and the rap and the rock. And they also really delve into a lot of, you know, historical funk and their producers and their relationship with George Clinton and Funkadelic. But they came to Morgantown a couple times, the Underground Railroad, really after their first album, their first self-titled album, which very few people listen to, because it was true LA punk. You know, they've gone very melodic and they still do their thing, but man, that first album, first self-titled album, came out, I don't know, 84, was just absolute kicked ass. Hope you can check it out sometime.
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0: Ian Astbury, Billy Duffy with The Cult, and She Sells Sanctuary on U92 FM. This next song coming up is King Gizzard and Lizard Wizard, but it's a live recording at the Caverns, which is outside of Nashville, and it's in a underground limestone cave. Really cool venue. Have not made it there yet, but I promise you I will.
1: All right, I'm going to sing a song now. Thank you very much. I'd like to dedicate this song to my dad.
2: Yes, give it up for Amber and his father, Broderick Smith. He's a huge inspiration for us.
1: Okay.

0: Check it, check it.
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0: What key are we playing tonight?
2: This is so...
1: Does it start straight away?
0: Yeah.
1: Is it like 1, 2, 3, 4, then play music?

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Somewhere a king has no wife. And the wind, it cries.

And with this crutch, it's old age and it's wisdom. It whispers, no, this will be the last. And the wind cries, Mary,

0: You're listening to U92 FM. That was Punishment by Mac DeMarco. Before that, we had Geese, not to be confused with Goose, doing Bow Down. Coming up next, we got some Pixies, some Tears for Fears, and I think I'm going to do some Talking Heads.
1: You wanted to be cool, which led you to smoking, which led to a pack a day. 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

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Everyone Wants to Rule the World. That is a fantastic album from front to back, top to bottom. Alumni DJ Aaron sitting in with you. It's coming around to the top of the hour. I was thinking about doing some talking heads, and you know what? I think I will. Take me to the river.

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2: I'm Levi Williams at the news desk. Our top story, President Trump has publicly rejected Iran's latest proposal to reopen the strategic Strait of Hormuz waterway. Donna Water has the details.
3: President Donald Trump told reporters Saturday he's rejecting Iran's proposal to reopen the Strait of Hormuz within a week and resume talks on its nuclear program if the U.S. were to lift its naval blockage of Iranian ports, waive sanctions on Iranian oil sales, and observe a ceasefire that would include Lebanon.
4: They want to make a deal, and I think that's fine. I like making a deal, too. But that deal would not be acceptable.
3: Iran effectively closed the strait after the U.S. and Israel attacked Iran in late February. The number of ships passing through has dropped significantly because of Iranian threats and attacks on vessels in the waterway. Donna Water, Washington.
2: Meanwhile, Washington and Beijing have agreed to set up new communication channels on AI safety and military crisis management. Karen Chamas has this report.
5: China's foreign ministry has announced a series of agreements between the U.S. and China following recent talks between the nation's two leaders. According to China's foreign ministry, the two sides have agreed to set up a channel for handling AI-related

0: Elsewhere, chilling new details have emerged in a Mississippi courtroom regarding the death of Tasia Fortune. Lisa Dwyer rejoins us with this report.
1: Police Detective Samuel Dukes testified that Tasia Fortune was apparently killed in a drug dispute before her body was hung in a tree in a staged lynching behind an abandoned home in the Mississippi Capitol this summer, and that interviews with others revealed Fortune fought hard before she was killed. Fortune was black, as are the two suspects. The discovery of her body on August 3rd stoked fear and widespread attention because the scene recalled actual lynchings in Mississippi, which has a long and troubled history of racial violence. I'm Lisa Dwyer.
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4: Here's your updated U92 The Moose forecast. Mainly sunny this afternoon with daytime highs approaching 69. Winds out of the north, 8 to 15 miles per hour. Lows dip down to about 50 tonight. Mainly cloudy skies expected. Daytime highs approaching 66 tomorrow. Sunshine mixed with clouds at times. Daytime highs approaching 64 Monday under cloudy skies. 71 Tuesday. Take a look at the extended forecast. 74 Wednesday, 76 Thursday, and 74 on Friday. And that's your updated forecast. I'm meteorologist Paul Trombley. For U92 The Moose, currently it's 69 degrees.
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6: And welcome in. This is The Commute. Happy game day Saturday. And you know what? It's a very happy game day Saturday because these Mountaineers are still undefeated coming into this afternoon. This is going to be enthralling. Oklahoma State comes to Morgantown and West Virginia trying to go 4-0 for the first time, I believe, since 2006. Or maybe 2007. One of those 2 years. I know they were very good through that stretch. But last weekend, they did the impossible and beat Virginia. Nobody thought that was going to be a win. And you know what? They got votes in the AP poll. So now if they win this week, they might be ranked in the top 25. This is The Commute. Richard Tarkovich and Aaron Pepling with you. We are going to take you through everything WVU sports that happened over the last week and quite a bit of it past week. Yeah.
7: You were a bit off with the last time they went 4-0.
6: Oh. What was it?
7: 2018.
6: Oh, I guess, you know what, I guess that would be right.
7: Will Greer led them to 4-0. They might have gone a bit better, but it won't give me any more details. It just says, this is on SI.com. So well, it's on Sports Illustrated.
6: Well, I'm sure that the guys from Touchdown City Tailgate coming on right after this will, of course, know exactly what those good numbers are, and you should stay tuned for that. For the 2-hour West Virginia football pre-game show. So let's get into it. So we've had a lot of stuff happen. We're going to start with men's soccer this past week. After having a great win over Denver 5-0, we talked about this last week. They went to Georgia State at Dick DeLess Soccer Stadium and ended up winning that one 1-0 on Thursday, September 17th. So that would have been just around last Saturday when we were with you last. Then the next one, they win against Duquesne at Dick DeLess Soccer Stadium in Morgantown on September 22nd. That was just this past Tuesday. And a 1-0 victory is still a victory. And they scored in the second half, and to be exact, the 84th minute, Sammy Walker buries one, assisted by Harry Hogben. And wow, West Virginia gets a job done over Duquesne 1-0, and they outshoot Duquesne 16-5. Now, only five of those shots for West Virginia were on goal. So, Aaron, what'd you think?
7: Well, this was a game where if you're the Mountaineers, you wanted to win it by more. But this is also a Duquesne team that has a very good defense. You look at the NCAA team statistics, you go down all the way to team goals against average. Duquesne's number two. They average about 0.429 goals against per game. Then you go to save percentage for the goalkeeper. Duquesne's goalkeeper, number one in the country with an 89.6

0: 7% save percentage. This is a very good defensive team for Duquesne, but the Mountaineers were able to get just enough by them to win the game, and that's exactly what they needed, especially now that they're ranked.
1: Well, I will tell you that now the Mountaineers being ranked, I did not see this coming. And Aaron, you know I didn't see this coming, because I thought that this team, there was no way they were going to overcome the rough start that they had at the beginning and really get after it. But I just can't believe that now you're undefeated at home.
0: Yeah, it's great to have that.
1: And the only loss you have was in Charlotte.
0: Yeah, that was not a good loss.
1: Well, not a very good loss, and that loss is going to keep coming back to haunt you pretty much all season. But next up is the Mountain State Derby in Huntington, Marshall, and West Virginia, September 27th. That is, I believe, this Sunday. So that would be tomorrow at the time this airs at the Hoops Family Field. Aaron, you got anything on that?
0: I mean, like always, it's going to be a great game. Obviously, I think the Mountaineers might be favored in this one. Don't know for sure because obviously it's an away game, but Mountaineers are ranked. They've had the better season so far. I think it'll be fireworks. That'll definitely happen, though. It'll be a lot of fireworks.
1: Well, since you're talking about the rankings, I figured I'd pull them up. South Carolina, still number one in the land, with Indiana in tow. Then we're going to run through the top 10. SMU, Maryland, Georgetown, Stanford, Creighton, UMKC, Missouri State, and Notre Dame. And, of course, West Virginia ranked number 21 in the country. And guess who's ranked number 20?
0: Pitt.
1: That would be a great match if that was to happen this year.
0: I will say, Richard, South Carolina will not be number one for long.
1: Well, South Carolina will be coming into Morgantown October 3rd to play the West Virginia Mountaineers. So that'll probably be your biggest game of the season in the Sun Belt Conference. But being 1-0 in conference and then having to play Marshall as your next opponent, that might be a bit of a challenge, especially for this team. But, you know, I really like the 1-0 win against Duquesne that happened this past week. You know, it's a home game, and like we said, they haven't lost at home, and they're undefeated at home. So anytime you can keep the, you know, how's the saying go? Win your home games, split your road games, and you'll be above 500?
0: I think so.
1: Yeah, win your home games, split your away games.
0: I mean, it's definitely true, so.
1: Well, also in that Duquesne game, one thing I will mention is that West Virginia had 8 corner kicks, 3 of them for Duquesne. So, you know, 5 in the second half, and that was something that Dan Strafford has really stressed that this team is going to do, is going to be, you know, doing stuff like that. There was a lot of yellow cards in this match, too. A total of 5 of them. Tyler Bush got one in the 53rd minute to kick off all the fun, and then over the next 10 minutes, there was 2 more given out. Alex Posada for Duquesne and Blaze Hardy for Duquesne, 57th minute and 61st minute, respectively. The 85th minute, they don't have a player listed, but there was a yellow card.
0: I believe that was to a coach.
1: So Dan Strafford might have gotten himself a yellow.
0: Well, I don't think it was Dan. I think it was actually one of the assistant coaches.
1: Well, I think it's funny on here that it just says number 00.
0: Yeah. Kanta Ishii also got himself a yellow card, surprisingly.
1: Yeah, that doesn't happen real often. No, he's not the most aggressive guy in the bunch.
0: He's a very respectful player, very respectful person. Every time he comes off the field, he turns around and bows towards it to show respect for getting the opportunity to play this wonderful game.
1: I think more people need to treat sports that way.
0: Richard, next time we play soccer, that's what we're going to do. Show respect. Only respect.
1: Show respect to the pitch?
0: To the pitch, not to the referee.
1: That's funny. I really don't think there was much of note from this game, to be honest. It was a good win. You went in 1-0, and, you know, you go back to conference play. against Marshall. Now, what I will say is this Marshall team's really puzzling to me because at one point they were ranked pretty high, and now they're not. And they've gotten votes. They're getting 9 votes, but still, I mean, they were ranked, I believe, in the top 10 at one point.
0: I do not remember. They were definitely ranked number 15th at one point.
1: Yeah, like, well, they were up there. Like, yeah, they were there.
0: But they haven't really played anyone that good this year and beaten them. Like, they took on George Mason, but they tied them. They took on Kentucky, but Kentucky's not been that good this year. So it's like they're getting these teams, then they're getting some wins, but they're not doing fantastic.
1: And by the way, Kentucky is unranked and has no votes. So that's a bit interesting.
0: Yeah, Kentucky having a little bit of a down year. But the Sun Belt, it's always just so good. And it's one of those ones where after any given year, anyone can be on top and anyone can be in the bottom.
1: Well, I do know and definitely agree with that. So with that, I guess we'll move over to the women's side of things, unless there's any other notable details you want to bring up.
0: Well, I'm looking at the polls, and Marshall started off the season at 17. Then that was in preseason poll. Then poll number 2, they were in 12th. Then they dropped down to 15th. And then 20th. And then receiving votes. And then now, in the most recent poll, they are still receiving votes. So, they've been in around the top 25 the whole year. They haven't technically dropped below 26.
1: That is true. They've
0: been the top of receiving votes. But, I don't know. I feel like that's a game that West Virginia definitely can win.
1: Well, now moving over to the women's side. And boy, it's been a rough go of it as of late, the last 3. So you play that UConn game on September 13th, draw 1-1. Then they come in, first Big 12 matchup. We talked about it last week. September 18th, which was last Friday.
0: Go read my recap, by the way, on the Daily Athenaeum website.
1: Well, they come in and they tie that one 1-1. Against, a pretty goodly ranked Baylor, number 12.
0: Oh, very good Baylor team.
1: But then, a number 13 Colorado in Boulder, and you lose 2-0. It's just a rough go of it for the West Virginia Mountaineers right now for women's soccer. And I'm sure that Nikki Izzo-Brown is aware and is going to make the changes necessary. But you just have to think that the Gianna Koss injury just has to have something to do with it.
0: I mean, it might have a little bit to do with it, but you need to score. The defense, it was fine in that game, but you can't win a game if you don't score. And that's what you needed, and that offense did not show up for that game.
1: Well, we'll go back to the Baylor game first, because the Baylor game, draw 1-1, kind of the same thing as that UConn game, where, you know, the first half was a little sluggish. I mean, I shouldn't say that because in UConn you scored pretty quickly, but still, it's another one of those games where West Virginia had a really sluggish first half, and despite having 7 shots, by the way, I'd say sluggish, but had a pretty high volume of shots. But then had 20 shots, only 7 of them were on goal for the whole game. And you score a crazy game-tying goal in the 89th minute. Sage Wimes, literally with 20 seconds left on the clock, to tie the game at 1. It's not unreasonable to think that West Virginia really almost lost this one as well.
0: I mean, realistically, they probably should have. But I feel like a tie was fine for that game. I think it was one of those games where the entire game felt like it should have been a tie. And then I forget what minute exactly it was, but Baylor took the lead with not a lot of time left in the game. And the Mountaineers, you know, comes down to the last few seconds of the game, but able to tie it back up It's exactly what you were hoping for. Yeah. With around 12 minutes left in the game, that's when Baylor took the lead. And I will say, on that Baylor goal, it was a through ball. Probably should have been handled a bit better by the Mountaineer backline, because it was one of those times where it was on the counterattack, and they tried to play the offside trap, doesn't work, and just, I mean, I think the Baylor attacker was 10 yards clear of any Mountaineer defender, one-on-one with the keeper. Most times, it's going to be a goal. But, yeah, if I believe it was on the left side, so Olivia Schurter tried to play the offside trap, and it just didn't go well for her, just barely kept onside. Was I believe it was Omholt who had the goal. And yes, you can question, should Schurter have tried to play the offside trap, or should she have tried to stick with the defender, but or the attacker? But at the end of the day, what happened happened, and you can't change anything about it, and you still didn't lose that game.
1: Well, because that's one of the things that this team has really done well all season, is something bad happens, they're able to reset and get back into the mindset of, okay, what do we do now? Where do we go from here? And that's why you see the Mountaineers scoring so many goals, number one, in the second half, and why you also see them scoring so many goals so late in games where, you know, it's crunch time and they have got to go. But, I mean, other notable stats of this, West Virginia had zero saves. So Baylor Herforth didn't get a much action anyway. Baylor only had one shot on goal. And by the way, that one shot on goal was a goal. So there's that. They only took four shots total, and they were all in the second half. So if you take a look at the shot totals, you would think West Virginia was the dominant team. Then in terms of corner kicks, West Virginia had six. Baylor had three. Baylor had considerably more fouls than West Virginia, and there was no yellow cards or red cards or, you know, anything of that nature in this one. But West Virginia doesn't really get the job done, but you know what? We'll take it. We'll take a draw there. But now on to the one that was just a poor performance. Coming on to the Colorado game, number 13 Colorado in Boulder. Thursday, September 24th, just a couple of days ago, it was a 9 p.m. kickoff here on the East Coast, and oh boy, you go down 1-0 in the 35th minute, then Colorado finishes you off with an unassisted goal.
0: It was a penalty kick.
1: Yeah, in the 68th minute, and well, West Virginia drops to Colorado 2-0. That's definitely going to hurt you in the rankings, but in terms of saves, West Virginia had seven, Colorado had three. West Virginia had nine shots on goal, or nine shots, three of them on goal. Then Colorado had 13 shots, nine on goal. Colorado was just a better team.
0: They were. I mean, it was a tough game for the Mountaineers to go on the road to, I believe, number 13th ranked Colorado. But, I mean, it was probably coming at some point this season. This was the game I did say way earlier, I think it would probably have been like 2 or 3 weeks ago, that if there was one game I was looking at for the Mountaineers to lose this year, it was that Colorado game. Because Colorado was very good, and it's on the road.
1: Well, there was four yellow cards in this, all to West Virginia. Ava Arnold and Olivia Schurter. Then I believe there was two bench yellow cards.
0: Yes.
1: So, obviously something that the Mountaineers weren't happy about. Now, the one was in the 58th minute, which was 10 minutes before the penalty, so the penalty had nothing to do with that. But, Aaron, did you see the penalty?
0: I did not. I didn't actually get to catch this game. I was watching the NFL game that was going on.
1: Well, anyway, I was going to have a debate with you whether you thought it was a penalty or not, because I know you like doing that. But I almost guarantee you can't find a video of it. If you do, I'll be impressed. Now, like we said, this is going to hurt West Virginia in the rankings, so I will run through those while Aaron tries to find that.
0: Oh, their first goal was a beautiful goal. First time volley in the air past a diving Herforth. There's nothing she could have done.
1: Well, and it's also just a really good shot. But this drops West Virginia. Oh, boy. Man, I can't believe that. In the rankings, because the September 24th game has not been included in these rankings, but the Baylor game has, and West Virginia only dropped to 10 after the draw to Baylor. I have a feeling they're going to be hovering around the 15th region in next week's poll.
0: Ooh, you know, this penalty shout, I think it's one where if it was called a penalty on the field, it stands. And if it was called a not a penalty on the field, it would stand. It's one of those where it's right there on the edge. But pretty much Mia Paulus pushed up against her attacker on the edge of the box. And her attacker's foot goes to the right because Mia Paulus defending her goal on the right side. The attacker's foot goes to the right when running backwards, connects with Paul's calf, and they both go down. So, unless there's something that I can't see from this angle, but they give me one angle of a replay. So, I'm taking what I got. But I don't know. I don't know if that's a penalty.
1: Well, I don't think it would have mattered, because even if they didn't get that penalty, I didn't see West Virginia scoring in that game regardless. No. But, you know, I don't want to make a controversy out of nothing. But anyway, in the AP poll, these are the games through September 20th, so the new rankings will come out this after this weekend. North Carolina still is the number one team in the land. Then you have the top 10, Michigan State, Vanderbilt, Duke, Wake Forest, Stanford, Alabama, Ohio State, Tennessee, then West Virginia, ranked at number 10. Baylor was ranked at 11 after that draw, which I find very rather interesting that West Virginia and Baylor. Baylor's not ranked above West Virginia, even though they just drew, so they're 11-12 or 11-10. I think that was pretty fair. But then Colorado at number 13 beats West Virginia. So I have a feeling West Virginia and Colorado are probably going to switch. Colorado will probably get moved up to around 10, and then West Virginia is going to be about 15th, maybe.
0: I think West Virginia is going to be like 17th.
1: You think they'll be a little lower?
0: I think they'll drop them a little bit more.
1: Well, I don't think it's really going to matter for this team, because we've seen what this team can do, and I just think they need to get back on the right ship, because I think the UConn game really shook them up. And since then, they have really not looked like the same team since September 13th. So that it's been almost 3 weeks. But then the next match, they got to go to Iowa State and go to Ames, Iowa, to play the Cyclones, September 27th. That is tomorrow at the time this airs, 1 o'clock, and another Big 12 matchup. Then they go from Sunday until Friday, October 2nd. They play Houston in Houston, Texas, and they won't be back home until October 8th, which is the week of fall break for students. So that Thursday, I don't think there's going to be that good of a crowd for that game, to be honest with you. But the coal rush for the football team is that weekend. So there might be a decent crowd there for that BYU match on October 8th. So that pretty much does it for the men's and women's soccer. Aaron, do you have any final remarks while we wrap this segment up?
0: Well, Sunday will be very fun because, I mean, not even just for soccer, but you've got tennis in the morning, for anyone who loves tennis.
1: I do like tennis. Yeah, tennis. I'll watch some tennis.
0: Then you've got, at noon, you've got fall ball. And then at 1, women's soccer. That's in Iowa. But, you know, you can watch it on your phone. It's on ESPN+. Plus. Then at 1 in Morgantown, you can look, you can go to the Hope Coliseum to watch the women's volleyball team take on a number 11 TCU. And then at 7:15, you get men's soccer against Marshall. So a lot going on Sunday that could be some big implications, especially those last three games, women's soccer, volleyball, and men's soccer. But, yeah, I mean, Rifle's also back tomorrow. That'll be fun. Or technically today. rifle, by the time this airs, actually, that rifle will be over. That starts at 9 a.m., but rifle is back. And I don't know if they have rankings right now, but let's see. If they do, West Virginia will probably be number one. Oh, and here it is. Yes, number one, West Virginia University. Very unsurprisingly.
1: Well, that's going to do it for the first segment here of The Commute on this lovely Saturday. Do not forget, the West Virginia Mountaineers play tonight in Morgantown at Mountaineer Field against the Oklahoma State University. I believe they're the Cowboys, correct?
0: Yes.
1: Yes. The Oklahoma State University Cowboys, and you know what? That game is going to be a thriller. West Virginia trying to go for 4-0, and Aaron has informed me that's the first time since 2018 they will try to have that feat. So, with that, this is 91.7 U92 The Moose. We hope you stay tuned. This is The Commute right here.
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1: Now we're back here on the commute for the next segment. So, like we said right before the break, West Virginia Mountaineers football plays tonight. Touchdown City tailgate will be right after this show. Aaron, looking at the composite schedule, what else we got? We already got the soccer out of the way. I believe volleyball played. The golf team was in action. What do we got?
2: Well, let's go to the golf team in the Gopher Invitational. We go, and I just finally got it up. It didn't load for me until now. Mountaineers, as a team, were tied for sixth place with 14 over. Georgia came number one, Oklahoma number two, Rutgers number three, Cincinnati number four, Little Rock number five, and Mountaineers tied with Marquette at number six. Then you've got St. Thomas, Minnesota at eighth, Grand Canyon at ninth, Iowa State at 10th, Oral Roberts at tied for 11th. And if you recognize Oral Roberts, that's from March Madness a few years ago. I believe they were 15 seed.
1: Oh, that's
2: pretty
1: cool.
2: They made that run. Then the host, Minnesota, tied for 11th with Oral Roberts. Number 13, Nebraska. Number 14, Kent State. And number 15, Miami of Ohio. Got to feel bad for Miami of Ohio. They finished at 55 over.
1: Oh, boy. 55 over. How do you even shoot that through three rounds? Now, I get it's a team sport, but still.
2: Now, if we look at the individual standings, first place was not even close. Ryder Cohen out of Oklahoma ran away with it 13 under. Second place was 7 under. For the Mountaineers, Nicholas Tarowski came at tied for 13th with 2 over. Then you had Aiden Dorch tied at 19th with 3 over. And Hogan Blaise tied for 21st at 4 over. So those are your top three Mountaineers. Then you go down in the board a little bit. Then you'll have Jack Michael tied at 36th with 8 over. And I believe the last Mountaineer was Ryan Leach, tied at 50th with 11 over. I will continue to look. Oh, there are a few more, actually. Tied at 76th is Brody Burgess, 20 over. And that was your last Mountaineer. But the Mountaineers overall, not a bad showing. You know, only you finished 14 over, which gets you at least tied for sixth.
1: Well, you know, in this golf team, honestly, for some of the teams you were going up against this week, I mean, you have Georgia, Oklahoma, like you got some big hitters in there. To finish in the top 10, get a solid sixth place finish, tied with Marquette for sixth.
2: And you had three golfers in the top 25.
1: Yeah, I mean, plus 14, I'll take it every single day because at least you're not Miami of Ohio at plus 55. That's just...
2: Hey, but don't be dissing Miami of Ohio. We all love Miami of
1: Ohio.
2: Hey,
1: Ben Roethlisberger was from Miami of Ohio, so I major respect to them.
2: Yeah, I like Miami of Ohio because I know someone that goes there. That's the only reason. Otherwise, I couldn't care about them. But, you know, Miami of Ohio, three of their top four finished plus 11, plus 12, and plus 15. Then you had plus 20 with Liam Nelson and plus 27 with Jack Callahan. But if we go back to the player leaderboard, so the top two, Ryder Cohen and Mason Howell, out of Oklahoma and Georgia, respectively, 13 under for Ryder Cohen. Then you go down to 7 under for Howell. Then an even bigger jump down to 3 under for, I believe, 3 different golfers. We scroll all the way down the leaderboard. And at 84th with 29 over was the host, Kyle Schwamb out of Minnesota. He had 29 over. He was plus 7 after the first round, plus 9 after the second round, and his last round was a bit of a struggle, plus 13.
1: So. Hey, you know, I'm going to say again that this golf team puts up some pretty solid numbers. I wouldn't say they're, you know, nationally recognized and blah, blah, blah, blah, blah, but...
2: Now, it wasn't the worst round. The worst round was Philip Voigtmann out of Oral Roberts. His first round was 5 over. Second round was 3 under. So he was 2 over after the first two rounds. And round 3 had a massive struggle going 15 over.
1: Now, why... On the West Virginia Athletics website, there's two.
2: After day one, they were tied in fourth. After day two, they ended tied for sixth.
1: Well, it was rather. Rather interesting. I'm still scrolling through this. But the next action for the golf team is going to be October 5th, so not this weekend. That is next weekend, or next beginning of the week, Monday and Tuesday. The Nemacolin Collegiate Invitational at Mystic Rock Golf Course in Farmington, Pennsylvania. That will be that'll be that.
2: Well, I guess one thing we actually can cover, volleyball. They were undefeated in the UNT Invitational, I believe that was what it was. They obviously, we talked about it a little on Thursday, mentioning what happened, but you had East Texas A&M in their first match last Thursday. They won that one 3-1. Then last Friday, they took on the host North Texas, won that one 3-1. And then their final matchup was last Saturday. They took on Tarleton State and won that 3-0. Or 3-0 in sets, and Mountaineers come out victorious from, I believe, Denton, Texas is where North Texas is from.
1: Well, then after the Nemacolin Invitational, then you have Big 12 match play October 12th, 13th, and 14th. And then, West Virginia gets to take a trip to Hawaii in November, so that'll be a lot of fun. But, this golf team, like I keep saying, they put up solid numbers, and that's what you have to do when you are, a golf team. Let's see. Then WVU Volleyball, they had a good week. I do know that for a fact. They went in to Lubbock, Texas, and they absolutely threw down. And they ended up actually winning the tournament in the UNT Invitational. East Texas A&M was a win 3-1. Then North Texas was a win 3-1. And then Tarleton State was a win 3-0.
2: You realize I did just mention that, right?
1: Yeah, you did.
2: Yeah. Why'd you say Lubbock?
1: Oh, I don't know why.
2: It's Denton.
1: Yeah, Denton. Whatever.
2: Lubbock is Texas Tech.
1: Yeah, they were in Lubbock, weren't they?
2: When?
1: At some point this season? Or am I going crazy?
2: This is their first time in Texas for the volleyball team.
1: I might be going nuts. Okay. Yeah, Lubbock, I don't know why I'm thinking of that.
2: Lubbock is Texas Tech,
1: I believe. Okay, what West Virginia team was it played Texas Tech this week? Somebody did.
2: No one did.
1: Nobody?
2: Nobody played Texas Tech.
1: Am I really going insane?
2: Yes.
1: And also, I should say, pardon me, my voice sounds a bit shot. I have been ill all week. It has been not fun. I was bedridden on Monday. And so I'm lucky I was able to get out of bed to come here, to be honest with you. But you can tell my brain is absolutely torched. Anyway, back to the volleyball team. They absolutely threw down.
2: Yeah. I mean, you take a look at the scores against East Texas A&M. Mountaineers won the first set 25-17, lost the second set 25-21, won the third set 25-21. And won the fourth set 25-20. So the Mountaineers did a fantastic job. And then they go into the next game against the hosts, North Texas. Win the first set very close, 25-23. Lose the second set, 25-20. Win the third set, 25-22. But then absolutely dominate the fourth set, winning that one 25-12. That is just shocking to see. 25-12 in a volleyball set when all the other sets were very close. But then you go into Saturday, the Mountaineers 2-0 take on Tarleton State, which ended up the Mountaineers at sweeping. And they won the first set 25-23, won the second set 25-22, and won the third set 25-21. So each and every set just kept getting better for the Mountaineers, and they finish up with their non-conference schedule 7-3. They're back in action actually Friday night against number 9 Arizona State. So that by the time this airs, this game will already be over. It is a gold rush, and Arizona State ranked number 9 in the country. It's going to be a tough challenge for the Mountaineers, but they do have it at home.
1: Well, they got to get after it, don't they?
2: If they want to prove that they belong, got to compete with Arizona State.
1: Well, I will say right now that the Big 12 is a really good volleyball conference. And I, just like last season, I am expecting the Mountaineers to not do very great once it gets to conference play, because that's what happened last year and a couple of years before that. But you can always have hope. And
2: hey, Richard, do you want to hear something surprising?
1: What?
2: Well, cross country took on the John McNichols Invitational last Saturday. Now, you would expect this cross country team did very well, right? That's what you would think.
1: How bad they do?
2: No, they did very well. Oh, they came in second. But
1: I was ready for you to tell me some bad news.
2: No, but Stanford. This was in the women's 6,000 meter open, not the championship. In the open, Stanford had the top 3 runners. Then Northern Arizona had the next 3. Then it was Stanford. Then you had 2 Mountaineers. Mountaineers finished in second place in the qualifiers. Stanford finished in first. Then you go on to the championship, and I don't know what's actually, or I guess the championship is a bit different from the open, because they didn't have all the big teams in the championship. No, there was no West Virginia, no Stanford. West Virginia ranked number 7, Stanford number 9, so very good Stanford team. But the Mountaineers finished with a total of 74 points to come second place. Stanford finished with a total of 18.
1: See, we're getting to that time of year now where I think cross country, how on earth do they do that? Seriously. I mean, you're getting to that point where Morgantown's going to be, you know, getting pretty chilly. It was already chilly this morning. Just this morning, the walk here, 43 degrees.
2: Well, they did start running at 9:40.
1: Yeah, that's early. I mean, they got to be cold, right? But I guess that's the whole point of cross country.
2: Well, you're running. Shouldn't be that cold. You're running. And I've done 5Ks in like freezing weather, but you warm up eventually.
1: Oh yeah, I'm not doubting that. But I mean, when you're getting started, I mean that's just crazy.
2: Tennis also took on. Trying to find the finals for those, but
1: tournament results. There's a link right there.
2: Yes, it's just will they show? Because last time I was on that website.
1: I hope so. I would love to know what the tennis does.
2: Let's see. Okay, here we go. We do actually have it up. I'm gonna have to pull up the tennis stats or the roster, because I. It doesn't tell me which school these players are from. Let's see. Okay. In the first round, the first Mountaineer I can find, Selah Byers, freshman out of Morgantown from University High School, she lost her first match to someone whose name is not showing up. 6-1 in the first set, and then 6-0 in the second set. Then the next Mountaineer I can find in the first round is, let's see, it'd be nice if they could just like tell me, Rio Rio Maeda. She won both of her first two sets 6-0.
1: Boy, a shutout. How about that?
2: Very impressive. Then
1: does tennis even have rankings?
2: Probably. Then
1: I wonder who makes the NCAA rankings for tennis.
2: I would actually like to find that out. Susana Milak was the next Mountaineer I can find that competed in the first round. She won 6-2 in both of her sets. Then next I can find, I don't believe there are any more in the first round, actually. I will real quickly just command or search the page because I don't want to be missing anyone. Oh, there was another Mountaineer that I missed. In the first round, Lucia Tognani won both of her first two sets 6-0. And then that was the last Mountaineer in. So then you go on to the second round, the round of 16. The first Mountaineer was Rio Maeda, who won 6-0 in her first set and 6-1 in the second to move on to the quarterfinals. Then the next Mountaineer, Lucia Tognani, or Tognoni, I am most likely butchering the pronunciation. She lost both of her two sets, 7-5 and 6-2. Then the next Mountaineer, Lila Byers, the older sister of Selah Byers, lost her first set 6-3, won her second set 6-2, and lost the final set 6-3. Then the next Mountaineer is Susana Milak, who won her first set 6-4, lost her second set 6-2, and lost the third set 7-6 with 12-10 in break points.
1: You know, I just want to say that I really do enjoy tennis.
2: Tennis is very fun.
1: Like, I wish they would put this on ESPN Plus because I would probably watch it. Yeah. More than your average person would.
2: So then you go on to the final, the last few. I believe there's only one Mountaineer left, and that was Rio Maeda. And she took on, or in the quarterfinals, she lost the first set 6-2, won the second set 6-2, and won the third set 7-5 to move on to the semifinals, where in the semifinals, she won the first set 6-3, lost the second set 6-4, and lost the third set 6-2 to the eventual winner. That it won't tell me the name.
1: Hey,
2: because
1: made it all the way to the semifinal. I'll take that.
2: Absolutely. I mean, Mountaineers doing what they needed to do. Obviously, you would have wanted to win that, but it's a tough, tough time.
1: Well, with the little bit of remaining time that I have left, I would like to mention that if for some reason you hate football and don't want to go to the Mountaineer game this evening against Oklahoma State, the West Virginia ice hockey team, they will be playing at home tonight. Friday night and Saturday night, both against Drexel. This past weekend, they played on the 18th and the 19th. The 18th was a 3-1 victory over Canisius and then a 4-2 loss against Canisius. Then Westchester University, they played away on the 21st, which is a bit strange on why they would play on the 21st. That's a really odd scheduling thing right there. But so Drexel University comes down to Morgantown this weekend to play the hockey team. The West Virginia hockey team is also the defending champions of the CHMA. Excuse me. So they will be ready to go. And then in October, right at the turn of October, October 2nd, Rutgers comes to town, and then West Virginia goes to play them the next day. So, it's, you know, it's again the two games at 6:30, 5 o'clock, same as usual. Aaron, you like watching hockey, don't you?
2: Yeah, hockey's fun. Love watching the Devils.
1: Yeah. Well, you should get into some West Virginia hockey. West Virginia hockey is a blast. Okay. So that's we only got about 5 minutes left in this segment. We've hit on everything. Golf, volleyball, tennis, cross country. Trying to think if there's any other sports that we're missing. We don't want to miss anything here. Aaron, is there anything we're missing that you know of?
2: I don't think so. Looking through. Yeah, I don't believe there's anything we missed on.
1: Well, we are going to go ahead and take these last 5 minutes, and I am just going to talk about how, again, tonight, the West Virginia football team takes on Oklahoma State at home to become 4-0 for the first time since 2018. This game, in all intents and purposes, once Touchdown City Tailgate comes on in just under an hour, they will talk about it more in-depthly, but this is probably one of the biggest games in Morgantown in quite a while that I can remember. I know that, you know, when Pitt comes to town, it's always a big deal, but it wasn't a meaningful game last year. You know, you wanted to beat Pitt. Obviously, that's the meaning behind it. But what I'm saying is that in the grand scheme of the season, you were already 1-1 and lost to Ohio.
2: Yeah.
1: So, you know, it doesn't have, you know, huge implications. This game has implications. If you go out there, and I don't want to say somehow, if you go out there and win this game, you will be ranked in the top 25, I almost guarantee. You've already gotten votes this past week.
2: Absolutely. The winner of this game will be ranked. That is what it will come down to.
1: You will be a ranked team if you win this game. So Rich Rodriguez and the gang is probably going to have a task for them. But I will take a second just to compliment Zach Alley and what he's done with this defense. They look completely different from last season. And they looked really good against Virginia. And so did the Mountaineer offense. And, man, Michael Hawkins Jr., where did we find this guy? Seriously.
2: Yeah, he's been fantastic.
1: But enough about the football team. Touchdown City Tailgate will touch on it pretty much for the rest of the next 2 hours after this show is over. And, of course, you can watch that football game. Go to the game. Go to the stadium. Go watch the game. I would love to know what ticket prices are for that. What do you think ticket prices are, Aaron?
2: Sold out. There are none. I would be surprised if there are many tickets left.
1: Yeah, let's go ahead and see. Versus Oklahoma State, September 26th. Let's take a look here. Actually, that's not too bad.
2: How much?
1: $86.
2: Could be worse.
1: I would happily go to the game for $86. If you're trying to sit in the lower bowl, though, it's almost $200 a ticket. So, just be cognizant of that. And I see some upper bowl tickets in the upper 250s. So,
2: it's a bit expensive.
1: Those cheaper tickets are in the end zones, by the way. But, man, that's quite a lot. But you know what? It would be well worth it to see a game of this caliber.
2: Absolutely.
1: To go ahead and see some really good Big 12 football. But we're going to be right back after the break. Once again, Richard Turkovich, Aaron Pepling, when we come back, we are going to have the National Hour. We are going to run through some national sports, some national, you know, college sports, and any newsworthy things in the sports world to come. So, when we come back, this is The Commute, 91.7, U92, The Moose.

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8: I'm Levi Williams at the news desk. Our top story, President Trump has publicly rejected Iran's latest proposal to reopen the strategic Strait of Hormuz waterway. Donna Water has the details.
9: President Donald Trump told reporters Saturday he's rejecting Iran's proposal to reopen the Strait of Hormuz within a week and resume talks on its nuclear program if the U.S. were to lift its naval blockage of Iranian ports, waive sanctions on Iranian oil sales, and observe a ceasefire that would include Lebanon.
10: They want to make a deal, and I think that's fine. I like making a deal, too. But that deal would not be acceptable.
9: Iran effectively closed the strait after the U.S. and Israel attacked Iran in late February. The number of ships passing through has dropped significantly because of Iranian threats and attacks on vessels in the waterway. Donna Water, Washington.
8: Meanwhile, Washington and Beijing have agreed to set up new communication channels on AI safety and military crisis management. Karen Chamas has this report.
11: China's foreign ministry has announced a series of agreements between the U.S. and China following recent talks between the nation's two leaders. According to China's foreign ministry, the two sides have agreed to set up a channel for handling AI-related incidents and accelerate work on military crisis communications. An AI-specific dialogue is scheduled for November. This follows a three-day summit between China's President Xi Jinping and President Donald Trump in Washington.
12: We've really enjoyed it, and I think we've made tremendous strides. We've made great strides. Very positive for both countries.
11: China and the U.S. will also work on a board of trade for selected bilateral trade issues, and the leaders agreed to extend a trade truce by 2 months and will meet at upcoming international summits. I'm

0: attention because the scene recalled actual lynchings in Mississippi, which has a long and troubled history of racial violence. I'm Lisa Dwyer.
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0: Here's your updated U92 The Moose forecast. Daytime highs approaching 71 this afternoon under mainly clear skies, northerly winds 8 to 15 miles per hour. Lows level off around 52 tonight, mainly cloudy skies expected. High temperatures reach up to 68 tomorrow. Sunshine mixed with clouds at times. Daytime highs approaching 65 Monday under overcast skies. 71 Tuesday. Take a look at the extended forecast. 74 Wednesday, 76 Thursday, and 74 on Friday. And that's your updated forecast. I'm meteorologist Paul Trombley. For U92 The Moose, right now, 71.
1: 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What radio forgot? 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
3: 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WWVU Morgantown. Oh, boy. Yeah, see, you can tell right there. That is how my week has gone. Aaron, you're giving me that look.
4: Yeah, you're struggling.
3: Yeah, I'm struggling to keep it together. But you know what isn't? Well, you know what's making me struggle a little bit more?
4: Watching the Steelers.
3: Watching the Pittsburgh Steelers, that's correct. Okay, we're going to run through the NFL scores from this past weekend, if you will indulge me.
4: And the injuries.
3: And some injuries, because, wow. And there's also some newsworthy bits. We're going to get to the newsworthy bits first. How much do you think Tom Brady's getting fined?
4: A lot.
3: Now, if you don't know what happened, Tom Brady essentially said some naughty words on the broadcast when Jaden Daniels got injured. I won't describe it.
4: No, he said that. And when Dak threw a nice pass with a rocket of a pass, he referred to it as something as a baseball term.
3: Yeah, that might also get him fined.
4: Definitely gets him fined.
3: So the FCC is not going to be very happy with Mr. Brady. And I don't think there's any way he gets out of it.
4: No, I mean, he has the money, so it's fine. But, like, at least he apologized immediately after saying the one for Jaden Daniels. He didn't care about saying the one from Dak.
3: Well, I mean, I'm not going to encourage you to go watch the video of what happened to Jaden Daniels because...
4: Oh, no.
3: Yikes. I
4: completely agree with what Tom Brady said.
3: Oh, I do, too. Jaden
4: Daniels...
3: I was
4: thinking it.
3: Jaden Daniels done for the year.
4: Oh, yeah.
3: Absolutely. There's no ands, ifs, or buts about it.
4: The only way he is back is if it's just a dislocated elbow.
3: Yeah, then maybe they can put it back together. But
4: it's the same one as last year. That's the problem.
3: Yeah. Jaden Daniels just has horrible injury luck. And he's a good quarterback, too.
4: See, that's what happens when you're a quarterback and you go to the Commanders. You look back with...

0: they were the Redskins, RG3 kept getting injured.
1: Theismann,
0: yeah. I can't remember the last time a good quarterback for the Commanders never got injured.
1: You'd have to go back
0: maybe pretty Cousins,
1: far.
0: But did Cousins get injured? I feel like Cousins remember. Got injured.
1: Well, any hoozle. Jaden Daniels, man. Prayers out to him, because that was rough. Then there was one, what was the injury I saw?
0: Are you thinking about Caleb Williams?
1: No, not, well, Caleb Williams also did get injured. That was quite bad.
0: Well, but it really wasn't. He's maybe out for 1 week.
1: Well,
0: it looked bad.
1: It screwed Da Bears this week, so.
0: Jaden Daniels, I think he might be back at the end of the season if he comes back. Caleb Williams, he'll be back not this week, but next week. I guarantee it. This week you might see Case Keenum start for the Bears.
1: Yikes.
0: 38-year-old Case Keenum. And he will win the Bears the game against the Eagles.
1: Yeah, okay. All right. All right, buddy.
0: Watch Case Keenum pull out a legacy game.
1: No, that's not the one I'm thinking of.
0: Jackson Dart?
1: No, well, yeah. Geez.
0: Definitely the Jackson Dart one.
1: Quarterbacks were dropping like flies this week.
0: What? Well, you're not thinking about a quarterback injury?
1: No.
0: Ooh.
1: He got hit in the back, and they were worried he was going to be paralyzed. Was it against the Giants? Now I got to Google it because it's going to drive me nuts. And I saw a TikTok on it. Now I forget.
0: There was another one from the Cowboys game. Commander star offensive lineman Sam Cosmi got absolutely ran over by his running back, immediately went down to his knees. He had to be helped off the field. It looked to be maybe a concussion there for Cosmi, but
1: I do know that
0: serious.
1: It was one of the games that was played in New Jersey. I don't know who was at home. Was it the Jets?
0: Probably the Jets.
1: But I think it was the other team, whoever the Jets were playing.
0: The Jets recently played the Packers. I guess that would have been the last game. Are you thinking Jaden Reed?
1: Yes. That's the one.
0: Yeah, I didn't get to catch that one. But they said 2 days ago that he is doing okay, and it's too early to tell if he'll play again this season.
1: Yeah, it was the Packers wide receiver. That's right. He suffered a severe neck injury against the Jets. I knew that because he was in the hospital there for a while, and they were really worried about him. He seems to be okay now, and I saw a thing that said he was able to move his extremities okay. But, you know, that's really scary because as a Steelers fan, you know, I remember what happened to Ryan Shazier, and he still can't walk the way he used to. It's just back injuries and neck injuries are just so dangerous. And I believe
0: you never want to see them
1: well,
0: in this work.
1: Yeah, and he was carted off the field.
0: Oh, yeah.
1: So, you know, it was just a very worrying topic that I wanted to bring up there. Okay.
0: Prayers up for Jaden Reed.
1: Yep. So we're going to go ahead and go to a little bit of a better news. We're going to run through the scores now. We already talked about the Bills and Lions last week, and the Bills beat the Lions by 10, 41-31. But then on Sunday, September 20th, these are all the games from there forward. The Bengals played the Texans. Bengals get the job done 20-6. And that makes sense considering how the Texans have played recently. But, you know, that Texans defense, we thought they were going to be better than that. And that's why they won a lot of games last year. So the Bengals looking like the front runner to win the AFC North, which is just crazy to say.
0: I mean, they're good. Can't deny that.
1: The Packers and the Jets, that one went to overtime, and the Packers ended up pulling out the victory 20-17 in New York. Then the Saints and the Ravens, the Saints took down the Ravens.
0: Yeah, the I mean, it's surprising, but, you know, it's impressive.
1: And the famous words of one broadcaster, down go Baltimore. You know what I'm talking about?
0: Yeah, I've heard it.
1: Down goes Anderson. Down goes Anderson. But anyway, the Ravens just, man, what is going on there in Baltimore? I think they're missing Harbaugh right about now.
0: Yeah. I mean, I can't imagine they aren't, but.
1: Well, and I always said that that what was going on at Baltimore was never a Harbaugh issue.
0: No, it never was. Harbaugh was a good coach.
1: And you see what he's doing with the Giants.
0: Well, for now.
1: Yeah.
0: Now that he is Jameis Winston at quarterback, maybe not so much.
1: Yeah, I don't know what the. Yeah, but there's nothing he can do about that. The quarterback injuries just follow him wherever he goes.
0: They are in the market for a quarterback, though. That is what has been reported. So,
1: Maybe trade with the Eagles for Kenny Pickett?
0: No. One that wouldn't surprise me is if they raid the Cowboys practice squad and take Joe Milton. Because Milton's the exact type of quarterback that would work in that Giants system. Big arm, can run. You know, he's decently accurate.
1: Is that you, Jim Milton? That's a Red Dead Redemption 2 Jeff reference right there.
0: I mean, Joe Milton's not a bad quarterback. I think he should be the Cowboys' number two, so.
1: Why not Cooper Rush?
0: Well, Cooper Rush is on the Falcons. Our current number two is Sam Howell. And, yeah, I think I'd rather have a...
1: Cowboy legend Cooper Rush.
0: Cooper Rush, bro. What is he doing?
1: Well, anyway, Saints beat the Ravens 24-17. So that was a surprise, definitely. Saints might be back on top.
0: Saints and Panthers, those are going to be fun.
1: Fun games to watch. Then the Eagles beat the Titans barely. What is going on this week in the NFL?
0: I mean, I don't know about you, but I love myself some Titans football.
1: The Titans almost won a football game. The Jets almost won a football game. And the Browns did win a football game.
0: Well, you talk about almost winning a football game. I think the Titans will win a football game this week.
1: Oh, probably.
0: I mean, they take on the Giants.
1: Well, it depends on how...
0: No one watches that game.
1: Just don't
0: watch it.
1: Scataboo might run rampant. We'll have to see.
0: Yeah, but Tennessee can just stack the box because is Jameis going to throw the ball?
1: No.
0: Maybe to another team.
1: Then we had an absolute barn burner. The Vikings beat the Bears 9-3. This was a what we like to call a battle for the basement.
0: See, I was watching Red Zone when this game was happening, and I think it came on like five times for Red Zone, getting in the Red Zone, scoring field goals, and Caleb Williams getting injured.
1: Well, Caleb Williams went 15 for 26, 138 yards before that injury through one pick. But DeAndre Swift, 5 catches, 54 yards. Good day for him.
0: He made everyone think that he was done for the season. He got carted off the field.
1: Well, Aaron Jones had 23 carries for 105.
0: Yeah, he had a good game.
1: For the Vikings.
0: I mean, it was a very rainy game, so not surprising that the run game went well, but.
1: Just can't believe. I want to know when the last time there was an NFL game that didn't have a touchdown.
0: I can find that easy. Yeah. Easy.
1: You need to go ahead and Google that because I want to know that stat because this is crazy. I don't think I've seen a score this low in a long time.
0: Seahawks versus Bears, December 26th, 2024. The Seahawks won 6-3.
1: Well, the Bears seem to love to be a part of those games, I guess.
0: Well, the Vikings, too. The last one before that was Vikings versus Raiders in 2023, where the Vikings won, drumroll please, 3-0.
1: That's actually kind of unbelievable that has happened so many times, especially in today's NFL. Okay. Next up on the docket is Browns beating the Buccaneers 23-19. Poor Baker Mayfield.
0: I mean, Deshaun Watson actually looked good, so. Also, 23-19, very iconic. Do you know why?
1: Give me a second to think. 23-19. No.
0: It's from a movie.
1: It's from a movie?
0: From a movie, 2319.
1: Is it a year?
0: No.
1: Yeah, you're going over my head.
0: It's an emergency code shouted when a monster is contaminated by an item from the human world in Monsters, Inc.
1: Ah, I totally forgot about that. That's
0: 2319.
1: That is hilarious.
0: Which?
1: That's when the guy gets a sock on him and then they have to shave him.
0: Yep.
1: All right, well, now the next game didn't happen. Patriots beat the Steelers 20-3. Offense stinks. Offensive line stinks. The Steelers are terrible.
0: I mean, your quarterback is Aaron Rodgers at, what, year 40, 41?
1: No, listen, I will defend Aaron Rodgers to the day I die for this stint with the Steelers. Aaron Rodgers isn't the problem, and I don't know if you know that.
0: I'm sorry, he's 42?
1: Yeah. But I don't think you know that he's not the problem.
0: Well, I mean, you can't really blame the offensive line, though, because he can't move.
1: No, you can absolutely. The offensive line, you can absolutely blame them, because you know how much time he has to throw the football after he gets the snap? Zero, because most of the time a guy's coming in unblocked. So,
0: I mean, it might just be better if you replace him, though, because at least you'll have a quarterback that could run around. Any one of your other three quarterbacks can run more than him.
1: It's not going to matter. They're all going to get destroyed. And I would rather have Drew Aller be good in the long run than get a career-ending injury in the first, you know, week of a season that doesn't matter. Honestly, for the Steelers, I really hope the Steelers win three games this year and get a draft pick.
0: Would you take a quarterback?
1: No. No, I wouldn't take a quarterback. I'd take a receiver. They need a receiver bad. Like, really bad.
0: I don't know. If you guys had the number one overall pick, I wouldn't be surprised if you took Arch.
1: No. Or, no.
0: You'd field a trade.
1: That is so stupid.
0: No, you'd field a trade. You would definitely field a trade. Someone would trade up to get Arch.
1: No. What would happen is we would trade up. Somebody would trade up to get Arch, and then we would end up getting something pretty good out of it. Probably a defensive player, because let's face it, Joey Porter Jr. is not signing, and the Steelers are not going to win. I think the Steelers aren't going to win more than five games this year. I don't think they will.
0: I mean,
1: seriously, I don't think they will.
0: The defense is good enough. The offense just...
1: No, defense isn't good enough without Joey Porter Jr. Okay, next, the Panthers beat the Falcons 34-3. The Falcons are just terrible. And should show you how bad the Steelers
0: are. No, this is before the Falcons had their real quarterback back. They were still playing, you know, I mean, however old Cooper Rush is, they were playing Cooper Rush, so.
1: It's not going to matter. This should show you how bad the Falcons are.
0: Well,
1: they have one receiver.
0: Let's just quickly take a look at that Thursday night game, because you say it doesn't matter, but we take a look at Thursday game. Falcons beat the Packers 35-14.
1: Well, the Packers have also had a really rough start, and I think that game is going to end up being an anomaly.
0: Bijan Robinson had 29 carries for 194 yards and two touchdowns.
1: Yeah, why do you think they won the game? Because the Packers couldn't stop the run at all.
0: Well, I mean, the pass wasn't that bad for the Falcons either. Michael Penix Jr. had 256 passing yards, one touchdown, one interception.
1: Well, still, I'll stand on it. The Falcons are not a good football team. Then the next one, Raiders beat the Chargers 26-14.
0: The Chargers kind of suck this year. I don't even know why.
1: Yeah, I don't know why either, because it seems like they have the talent. They have the coach.
0: At Kirk O'Chain, 253 yards, three touchdowns.
1: Like,
0: gotta give him props.
1: I don't know. And I don't know. Is Fernando really going to be him?
0: I don't think they need Fernando. They got Kirko.
1: You know, I think that this team is, wow.
0: You can't complain about what Kirk Cousins has done this entire year.
1: No. No, you cannot.
0: I don't think Fernando's going to play at all.
1: Which is just crazy to me. Because you would think that, you know, he would be in there, or at least trying to be in there. But you know what? The Raiders might have a shot at the playoffs this year.
0: Okay, I want to say that.
1: I don't know with how they played the beginning of the year. I don't know. It might be too early to say. Broncos beat the Jags 20-13. The Broncos, man, I don't think they're going to have a repeat of what they did last year.
0: Nah. But the Broncos, I think they'll be fine this year. They might push for playoffs, but I don't know. This offense just isn't that impressive, which is surprising considering the talent that they have.
1: Well, I will tell you, though, first half. I will tell you, though, the Jaguars, they're going to be a team to be reckoned with. I know they lost this one, but I think the Jaguars are going to be in the playoffs again this year, or at least very close to it.
0: Oh, absolutely.
1: Now the next game, Cowboys beat the Commanders 37-20. I know you like that.
0: Yeah, I mean,
1: you like that?
0: Nah, but I mean, this Cowboys offense finally looked good again, unlike that first week. Thing is, the first week the Cowboys offense wasn't even bad. They just didn't get the ball. It's because the defense was so bad. The Cowboys offense ranks number one in points scored per drive this year. They aren't the top-ranked scoring team, but they have the most points per drive. So they're very efficient when they get the chance.
1: Yeah. When they have the ball, they'll do good.
0: Oh, yeah. It's just, can the defense give them the ball?
1: Well,
0: most of the time, no.
1: The next one, 49ers, Dolphins. I mean, 49ers should have won that game. 49ers win 35-13. Then the Seahawks and the Cardinals. Seahawks win 31-7. No big surprise there. Yeah, defending
0: JSN,
1: Super Bowl champions.
0: JSN, 9 receptions, 155 receiving yards, and 3 touchdowns.
1: And the Seahawks look like they're going to repeat.
0: No.
1: Really? No. Who do you think challenges them?
0: I just don't think they repeat. I can't. I mean, the last time it was a repeat would have been the Chiefs. I don't think this Seahawks team is going to repeat that.
1: Well, the Chiefs do the same thing they did all year for the past 6 years. They get in a close game with a team they shouldn't be in a close game with, and then they somehow pull out the victory out of their behinds.
0: Now, the Colts needed to change what they did. They kicked the field goal on 4th and 8, gave Patrick Mahomes like 3 minutes to score a field goal. Of course he's going to get down the field and score a field goal. What you got to do is take the risk.
1: Yeah, he's Patrick Mahomes. You know what's about to happen. And he looked a lot better in that game against the Colts, I will say. But also Kenneth Walker is just really good.
0: Yeah, fair.
1: Then the Rams played the Giants. No big surprises here. Rams win 28-6 on Monday Night Football.
0: I mean, Stafford finally looked good. 327 yards, 4 touchdowns.
1: Yeah.
0: Giants are done for the season.
1: We do not condone sports betting here at the U92 The Moose, but I will say that Matt Stafford, a lot of people bet the under and got screwed. So.
0: Yeah, well, I will say, this Falcons team, now that Penix is back, could provide a little bit. I also did make a deal with DJ. Not anything like crazy, but me and him were just like, he doesn't think Penix will score a rushing touchdown all season because he's coming back from his injury. I think he will. So we've got to.
1: I think he will, but it'll be later on in the year.
0: Yeah. So me and DJ were just like talking about it. So if Penix does score a touchdown, you know, I'm correct. If he doesn't, DJ's correct.
1: Well,
0: it's not much in it, but, you know.
1: We got about 5 minutes left, and then 4 minutes now in this segment, so we're just going to run through next week's NFL slate. This Sunday, Bengals-Steelers, that'll be a divisional game. That'll be good.
0: Wait, let's just give our predictions.
1: I am fearing the Bengals, so the Steelers will lose that one.
0: Yeah, Bengals win.
1: Patriots-Jaguars, Patriots win that one. I think it'll be close, though.
0: Jaguars.
1: I think it'll be close. Then Giants-Titans, Giants take home the victory against
0: Titans.
1: The Titans.
0: Titans are doing it.
1: Yep, I think Scataboo is going to run right through that defense.
0: Cam Ward's going to have one game a year where he looks good.
1: Then the Seahawks play the Commanders. Commanders are going to get torn up. Seahawks win.
0: Yeah, this is going to be a JSN 200-plus yards, 2 touchdowns.
1: Yep.
0: Someone said 300 yards for JSN. I don't think that's happening.
1: Then Jets-Lions. Jets-Lions, I think the Lions get the job done against the Jets.
0: See, this is my upset of the week. I'm just kidding. No, the Lions are going to win, but the Jets will keep it close, I think.
1: All right. Then the Panthers play the Browns. That might actually be a pretty good game. I think the Panthers will win, though.
0: Panthers win.
1: Chiefs-Dolphins, Chiefs.
0: Chiefs.
1: Chargers-Bills, Bills.
0: Bills.
1: Texans-Colts. That might actually be the best game of the week. Texans and Colts.
0: It'll be pretty good. I remember what I said for this game. on TMD, I said this game was going to be the tie of the week.
1: I don't think it's going to be a tie.
0: It's definitely possible.
1: Well, I definitely think these two teams are going to go, you know, it's going to be close in the fourth quarter. It's going to be a one-score game.
0: Wouldn't surprise me if it's an OT game.
1: You know, that one, I'll flip a coin for that one, Texans-Colts. Then 49ers-Cardinals. 49ers get the
0: Niners.
1: Job done.
0: Yeah.
1: Bucks-Vikings.
0: Vikings. It's the defense for the Vikings.
1: That's true. All right, fine. I'll take the Vikings in that
0: Plus,
1: one.
0: It's Brian Flores, bro.
1: Now, Raiders, Saints. Give me the Raiders.
0: No, give me the Saints. Tyler Shuck is going to tear up that secondary.
1: Ravens, Cowboys. I think the Cowboys get the job done there.
0: I like this, Richard. Let's go, Cowboys.
1: No, I will never say that. Ever. Okay, the Rams and the Broncos. That's Sunday night football. I got to say the Rams are going to take home
0: Rams,
1: that one.
0: For sure.
1: Then the Eagles and the Bears. Eagles. Are you
0: Case
1: taking the Bears?
0: Case Keenum and the Bears.
1: Oh, my goodness. No, no, no, no.
0: It shouldn't,
1: the Eagles will win on Monday Night Football. Okay, so that pretty much does it for all the NFL. And that's the largest major sport going on right now. A hockey preseason is going on. That is happening. The training camps for all those. By the way, the Penguins play their first game October 3rd. It's coming up faster than you think. We're coming to the sports equinox.
0: Yeah, going to be absolutely fun.
1: It's getting close. You know, playoff baseball is right around the corner. We'll touch on that just a little bit in the next segment. But once again, right after this show, in the next half hour, Touchdown City Tailgate will be back and better than ever. After that, the football game, West Virginia University taking on Oklahoma State University here in Morgantown, and it is going to be a raucous atmosphere. It's the Gold Rush. It's going to be a blast. I have some family coming in for a beautiful tailgate that's going to go down in the blue lot, but it's going to be a raucous atmosphere here in Morgantown today. So with that ends this segment. We're going to be right back. We're going to touch on some more national sports after the break. This is 91.7 The Commute.
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4: And we're back here on U92, 91.7. It's the commute. Richard Turgovich, Aaron Pepling with you. So, really quickly, we will touch on the MLB standings because it's almost playoff time for the MLB. And most of the races are pretty much settled. I don't see any of these not being settled by now. But so Tampa Bay has clinched the division and best record in the league, in the American League, 96-63. Great season for the Rays. They are going to go on and do great things in the playoffs. Then the Guardians, they clinched a playoff berth at 83-76. Then the Houston Astros, they also... they have not clinched yet, but they are very close to it. They are 79-80. In the wild card, the New York Yankees have clinched a wild card spot. The Red Sox have clinched a wild card spot, and the Boston or the Chicago White Sox have clinched a playoff berth. So, Chicago White Sox will either be the winner of the division or will be a wild card team. That has yet to be seen.
5: Yeah, and it's going to be fun because the Astros, there's only one playoff spot up for grabs, and that is most likely between the Astros and the Rangers.
4: Yeah, the Astros and the Rangers in the division. The Rangers are 79-80. Astros are 79-80, but I think the head-to-head is what puts the Rangers out.
5: Well, in the West, it is down to two teams because the Mariners are already out of the race. So it is just between the Astros and the Rangers.
4: And, well, the Mariners have been out of the race. They were eight games back in the wild card. The next closest team was the Orioles, and they are eliminated.
5: Well, I'm looking at the division standings because that's what for this one. And the Mariners were only five games back, but now that eliminates them. But the Astros and Rangers, that's going to be your battle.
4: Well, I think the Rangers are eliminated too.
5: No, because they can win the division.
4: Well, they have an E next to their name, and I'm not really sure why.
5: Well, the Astros play the Athletics three times before the end of the season. And the Rangers take on the Twins. So, whatever the Astros do, the Rangers have to do one better.
4: Yeah, to get into the playoff and win the division. So, then in the National League, the Milwaukee Brewers have clinched the division and the best record in
5: the
4: league.
5: So, Richard, the Rangers have an E next to their game because they can't get a wild card spot.
4: Okay.
5: But they can get, they can win the division.
4: Okie dokie. The Milwaukee Brewers clinched the division, best record in the league for the National League, and also the best record in baseball. Who would have thought the Milwaukee Brewers would have a 100-win season?
5: Certainly not me.
4: Yeah, not me. I didn't think that was going to happen. I knew they were going to win the division, but jeez. 159 is their record as it stands, and they still have to play a couple of games. I believe there's only one series left in the MLB season.
5: Yes.
4: And but it's not going to matter because Milwaukee's already clinched the best record in the league and clinched the division, so they will be the number one seed in the National League regardless. Behind them is the Dodgers. They have clinched the division. They have 97 wins. Then the Braves clinched their division, 93 wins. Then the wild card, the Padres and the Cubs have both clinched a wild card berth. So San Diego, 89 wins. Chicago Cubs, 88 wins. So it's kind of crazy how the Milwaukee Brewers have 100 wins, and then the Cubs are right behind them. So the NL East or the NL Central, excuse me, is good again. Then the Phillies and the Diamondbacks are the two teams fighting for that last wild card spot. But I believe if the Phillies win their next game, it is over.
5: Yeah, well, the Phillies take on, I believe it is the, I think it's from the AL. I believe they take on, well, actually, I'm going to just pull it up again. The Phillies, now, big thing, Phillies did lose yesterday to the Brewers, so the Phillies take on the Rays.
4: But the Diamondbacks are also two games out.
5: Yeah. So the Diamondbacks, they take on the Padres.
4: So they have to sweep the Padres, and the Phillies have to lose at least one.
5: What? You know. No, the Phillies would have to lose two if they were to sweep. But the Phillies are taking on the best team from the AL. So that'll be a fun matchup.
4: Well, all eyes are going to be on the Phillies to see if they clinch a playoff spot and get to go to the promised land. Now,
5: another thing, the run differential for the Brewers, 207.
4: Well, I will say that the Pittsburgh Pirates are going to be over 500 this season, which is shocking. Even if they lose the last three games of the season, they will still be over 500.
5: Well, they will be exactly 500.
4: 79, 80, 81. Yeah, that would be exactly 500.
5: But I'm a big surprise the Nats are going to be under 500.
4: Pirates win a game. They're a 500 baseball team. And
5: now, the biggest surprise this year kind of got to be the Mets. 73 and 86.
4: Yeah, and they finish almost bottom of the table in the National League. The only two teams worse than them are the Giants and the Rockies.
5: And they're going to finish worse in the NL, most likely, or worse in the NL East, unless somehow the Nats, which, you know, they could do it. The Nats could do it.
4: Yeah, the Nats actually could get passed by the Mets.
5: But they do play the Mets. So if the Nats win one game in that series, the Mets are coming last in the NL East.
4: Well, I will say the worst team in baseball goes to the Colorado Rockies. They had 102 losses this year.
5: Yeah.
4: It's just not a good season for the Rockies.
5: No, not at all.
4: Their run differential was minus 188.
5: Shocking.
4: You know, and that's not even the worst in the league. Do you know what you know who the worst in the league is?
5: It's the Athletics.
4: It's the Athletics. They're at negative 219 run differential. Unbelievable.
5: Nah, it's not good.
4: Absolutely crazy. Then, so you go ahead and look around the league. Like you said, biggest surprise, probably the Mets, who finished just terrible. That payroll they have, I can't believe that they would finish that low.
5: Now you're going into next season where you don't know if there's going to be a season.
4: Now, what would be the nicest surprise of the season?
5: For what, like a team?
4: Yeah, I'd say the White Sox.
5: Oh, yeah, absolutely, the White Sox. I love the White Sox. I think they've been a fantastic team.
4: The most mid-franchise in MLB history.
5: Down goes Anderson.
4: Down goes Anderson.
5: That's the most memorable thing about them, and that's kind of sad.
4: Well, back when Tim Anderson was a Chicago White Sox. Mm. That was an era for the White Sox.
5: I don't even know what he's doing anymore.
4: Yeah, I have no idea. But you brought up a good point. There won't be a season next year. There won't.
5: Most likely.
4: There just won't be.
5: There's a chance, but
4: I do not see there being a I just don't see there being a way there's a season next year. The owners are going to scream for what they want. The fans have been very vocal about what they want. And I just don't see how Major League Baseball could continue if this new CBA is not does not include a salary cap of some type.
5: Now, there is a game on the web that you can play where you can become the
4: We've talked about this on the show before.
5: I actually did it, and I succeeded. Now, it was a shortened season, but I did succeed. And I made everyone happy. So, you know, we take it. But it's very difficult because no one realizes how hard it is to be in charge of a league until they do play that game. And that's not even real.
4: Well, I will tell you that I know how hard it is, and that's why I am telling you right now there will be a lockout.
5: Oh, absolutely.
4: There is not enough people who are going to agree to get a CBA done by the time spring training starts.
5: It would be very surprising.
4: Now, the NHL has started to fire up again. Those training camps have been going on recently, so that's been kind of fun for me to follow, especially because the Steelers are terrible. NBA basketball preseason. I'm sure that's probably getting kicked off here very soon, if not already.
5: I don't think it is just yet.
4: I'm not very well versed in the National Basketball Association, but yeah. But I will mention that College Game Day this week will be in Knoxville, Tennessee for week 4. They are going to be there for the SEC matchup, Texas and Tennessee. It's number 1 versus 14. I want to say they went to Tennessee last year, if I remember correctly.
5: I believe so. I will say Texas should probably win this game.
4: So, it'll be very interesting. I'll definitely be watching College Game Day this week. I missed it last week. But, you know, football is going to be ready for college football. You know what we will do? Here's what we'll do.
5: Do you got, like, a personal vendetta against that mic stand? You keep punching it?
4: Yeah, I don't. You know my feelings about this mic stand.
5: You're the only one.
4: Okay.
5: Only one.
4: Well, here is NCAA football odds for week 4.
5: Okay.
4: Now, we're going to do something TCT is about to do here very shortly. And you already know what it is. It's time to pick a super dog. So, Aaron, go ahead. I'll give you a second. Look through it. We're going to find us some good games, some super dogs, and see what we can do.
5: It's going to be very difficult.
4: Yeah, this week doesn't have very many crazy games that have a close enough spread to where you could say it might be okay.
5: Because it has to be 7, and odds are ever-changing.
4: Has to be at least 7. I think I see mine.
5: Okay, go for it.
4: The Colorado Buffaloes over the Baylor Bears.
5: Okay.
4: The spread for that one is plus 9.5.
5: Yeah. You know what? I'm not going to go for the one that I went for.
4: How about the Cyclones over the Utes?
5: You know.
4: 7.5 spread. That's a good shout.
5: I'll go Western Michigan over Boise State.
4: Okay, you know what? I actually mess with that. What's the spread on it?
5: Believe 7, might be 7.5.
4: And there is some really good games going on this week in terms of, like, that game, the Colorado game. Those will be good. Trying to see what the odds for the West Virginia game are.
5: I believe West Virginia is 1.5 point favorites.
4: They are 1.5 point favorites, yes. So, take that with what you want. The Mountaineers looking to go 4-0. And Touchdown City tailgate that comes on right after this will
5: definitely have the talent too.
4: We'll definitely talk more about it. The big noon game on Fox is going to be Illinois and OSU, both teams 2-1, and Ohio State still ranked number 7 despite losing a game to Texas.
5: I think it's fair that they're ranked that high.
4: See, I don't know. I've always said that you should take all undefeated teams before.
5: No, because there are some bad undefeated teams.
4: I mean, you're not wrong, but, you know, use your head. By the way, I love the little thing on ESPN that has the national champion odds over on the right, where you can see what the odds are for national champion. I would just like to say that Florida, for some reason, is on the list at plus 4,000.
5: I don't think it's that crazy. They are ranked.
4: Then Texas A&M is at plus 6,000. So that's pretty funny. Yeah, I just think that's funny that people actually decide to bet on that. That makes me laugh.
5: Yeah, it's interesting, some of these odds.
4: Now, we've got about 5 minutes remaining. Now, I'm going to take this time to, let's see. Aaron, you have the floor. What else do we want to talk about? What other big sports news was there this week?
5: Well, I mean, there's not a lot that happened this week. I guess you could say one big thing.
4: Hold on. Before you go to mention whatever you're going to mention, Shefty Bomb, right now, Commanders quarterback Jalen Daniels will not be placed on injured reserve.
5: Okay.
4: So that's a good sign for the Commanders. I'm trying to look through Adam Schefter's Twitter because that's where I get my breaking news from, because Adam Schefter is the best. Derrick Henry will meet the Cowboys again. Yeah, that's just more of a preview.
5: I'll just give you this. For the MLB, for the first time in a long time, both Chicago teams have secured a playoff berth, the Cubs and the White Sox. Another big thing out of the MLB for the Cubs, Pete Crow Armstrong just joined the 40-40 club, 40 stolen bases and 40 home runs in a season. I believe he's the seventh player ever to do that. Bob Pettit passed away.
4: Yeah, that was pretty
5: first
4: big deal.
5: Ever league MVP of the NBA. And Team USA grabbed an early 3-2-0 lead over the international side in the President's Cup, with the pairing of Scheffler and Burns. If I'm pulling up the President's Cup right now.
4: Well, NASCAR legend Darrell Waltrip has been diagnosed with a progressive frontal lobe degenerative disease. They say it is from complications from what his driving career, of course, you know, driving in the 80s, not a whole lot of safety equipment, and they said it's severe CTE causing it. So something to be cognizant about.
5: Okay, so Richard.
4: Most definitely. Yeah.
5: In the President's Cup, I will tell you the automatic qualifiers for both the U.S. team and the international team. I want you to guess who is in the captain's picks.
4: Yeah, I don't know enough. I'm knowledgeable.
5: For at least Team USA's captain's picks, I think you could get two of them.
4: I am unknowledgeable.
5: Well, I'll tell you first. For the automatic qualifiers, you had Scheffler, Young, Clark, Morikawa, Henley, and Burns for the Team USA. For the international team, you had Kim, Matsuyama, Fox. Oh, I guess I should say Siwoo Kim, Matsuyama, Fox, Tom Kim, Lee, and Scott.
4: I don't know how it's not Schefter.
5: For what?
4: For what you're talking about.
5: For team, that was international qualifiers. For Team USA, Scheffler was an automatic qualifier.
4: Well, I thought you were saying who was going to be the captain. I thought that's what.
5: No, okay. No, those are the team's automatic qualifiers. Then each of them gets to choose a pick. So for Team USA, Goddard, Justin Thomas, Schauffele, Cantley, Koivun, and Bridgman all got selected. And for international, you had
4: Sanjay. Sanjay.
5: Echevarria, Connors, Taylor, Bezuidenhout. I don't know. It's a German name, I think, and I'm not good at German pronunciation. And then I almost butchered it. Hisatsune. I am bad with some pronunciations.
4: Well, you know how we feel about golf around here.
5: Golf is lovely.
4: Golf is a very lovely sport. It's one of the other beautiful games.
5: So, Thursday was the first round. It was Thursday four ball. The first matchup was between, so it's 2v2. It's Lee and M for internationals versus Scheffler and Burns. Scheffler and Burns came out one up victors. Then Matsuyama and Hisatsune took on Cameron Young and Schauffele. That was won by the international team 3-1. Then Connors and Echevarria took on Justin Thomas and Koivun. That was won by the United States team 4-3. Then Fox and Scott took on Clark and Morikawa. That was won by the American team 3-2. Then the Kim duo, Tom Kim and Siwoo Kim, took on Goddard and Cantley. And that was won by the Kims 3-2.
4: Well, I really hope that one of the U.S. players wins.
5: What's a team?
4: Well, I know. I just hope the U.S. gets it done.
5: Yeah. So Friday starts at 2:05. That is when the first tee is. So I believe this is the last thing they have set. Saturday, I believe, it starts at 9 a.m. So it'll be fun. But, you know, Team USA currently has 3 to the international team's 2 points. It is projected to be a 15. Yeah, 15.5 is the projection to win. So you need to get 16.
4: 16.
5: 16.
4: Well, you know, I think that...
5: doable.
4: Doable. I absolutely agree with you there. You know, I can't wait for PGA to come back. I know it just ended not that long ago, but in January when they usually go to, like, Hawaii, those tournaments are always fun to watch because it's cold outside, and the one in Hawaii actually starts in, like, prime time because it's early, you know, early in the day over there.
5: Yeah.
4: So, like, I always like watching that one because it's, like, 6:30, 7 o'clock. They tee off in Hawaii. Well, I don't think they tee off, but like the coverage on Golf Channel starts.
5: Yeah.
4: And it's a good 6 hours till midnight. You can just sit there and watch some golf. It's a lot of fun.
5: Yeah, it is. It's a fun time to be around.
4: It's that time of year. But, you know, I can't believe it. And I'm going to say it. We're already almost in October.
5: Yeah.
4: It's already almost spooky season. It's unbelievable how fast September has gone by. But when you do a show like this 3 times a week, time usually tends to get warped. If you want to hear more of us, it's U82TheCaribou.com on Tuesdays and Thursdays. That is from 7:45 to 9:45. And if you want to join us, it'd be greatly appreciated. We love talking West Virginia sports. We have all kinds of fun topics on Thursdays. We do red light, green light. We're going to start trying to get some guests in here very soon. It's about that time of year. And also, starting next week, this will be available on podcast platforms. It's been a bit of a struggle to get that ready to go. But now I believe that is all squared away and we'll be ready for next week. So with that, Touchdown City Tailgate is going to be next. And then if you're in Morgantown, you better be going to the West Virginia football game, Oklahoma State at home. It's the Gold Rush. Wear your gold. I cannot wait for this one. And the Mountaineers probably can't wait for this one either. Wait, hold on. Aaron is putting up the stop sign.
5: Breaking news from David Ornstein. So this is soccer news. Manchester City are found guilty on virtually all charges relating to breaches of Premier League financial relegations. Man City are expected to appeal the verdict, and sanctions are undecided, and the process is still ongoing.
4: Oh, City's going to start next season with negative points.
5: They might get relegated.
4: Well, that'll definitely be huge news if that happens. Well, that'll do it from us here at The Commute. once again, watch the football game tonight. The hockey team plays tonight. There's a whole lot of sports going on here in Morgantown. I think tennis plays Saturday as well. Isn't that what you told me?
5: Yes, I believe so.
4: Yeah. And isn't there a soccer game early in the day on Saturday?
5: Not on Saturday.
4: No, okay. Maybe Sunday. So if you're staying for the football game, stay for Sunday. Go watch some soccer.
5: Sunday, yeah, that is women's soccer and men's soccer. You can catch women's soccer on the road. Men's soccer is also on the road, but you can go to volleyball at 1.
4: Yep.
5: Or you can head down to Marshall and watch the Mountaineers down in Huntington. So
4: that'll be fun. If you're on your way home, stop in Huntington on Sunday. That'd be fantastic. That'd be a great little road trip. But that'll do it from here at The Commute. Richard Turgovich and Aaron Pepling on 91.7. And we are going to send it over to Touchdown City Tailgate. And remember to always wear your seatbelt. This has been The Commute, and we will see you on Tuesday. Good night, everybody.
0: Go with West Virginia University. 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
6: Being within the university process, everybody believes in education. 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
6: 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The only thing that can't be replaced is our citizens, our community, our students, our staff, our faculty, our loved ones.
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6: We get to interact. 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
11: Here's your updated U92 The Moose forecast. 72 this afternoon under mainly sunny skies. North winds 8 to 15 miles per hour. Lows dip down to about 52 tonight, mainly cloudy skies. Highs around 68 tomorrow. Sunshine mixed with clouds at times. Daytime highs approaching 65 Monday under overcast skies. 71 Tuesday. Take a look at the extended forecast. 74 Wednesday, 76 Thursday, and 74 on Friday. And that's your updated forecast. I'm meteorologist Paul Trombley for U92 The Moose. Currently, it's 72 degrees.
12: Welcome back inside the Touchdown City tailgate. West Virginia is 3-0. They pick up their first ranked win of the season. three more teams ranked still left on the schedule, but they go 3-0 in non-conference and now head into conference play. A 7 o'clock kick, a gold rush at Milan Puskás Stadium versus Oklahoma State. Wow, it feels amazing for this team to be 3-0.
13: It's, oh, man. West Virginia is 3-0. We talked about it. The Virginia game was the one that was highlighted on the schedule, and this game had the capabilities of completely defining West Virginia's season, and my gosh, has it. All of a sudden, you're talking about a Mountaineer team that finished, what, 4-8 last year, and now everybody on social media is talking about that West Virginia is the dark horse team in the Big 12, and the main challenger to Texas Tech and BYU is in contention. You have one of the highest graded quarterbacks in all of college football. This offense looks legit, legit. The defense showed up in a big way, but yeah, West Virginia, it's on top.
14: Yeah, and Mike Hawkins Jr. won two Player of the Week awards for his performance last week. I know you heard all about how strong they are in the first couple hours of this. The first hour of this, where RJ and the crew were talking about this game and what's coming up against Oklahoma State as you're listening to this today. But Mike Hawkins Jr. won two weekly awards, became the first to win Mountaineer to win the Doak Walker Player of the Week award since Will Greer in 2018. And there's been plenty of things that are similar to that 2018 team to start this season. First time a Mountaineer team went undefeated in non-conference play, 3-0. Since that 2018 team, where they ended up going 5-0, I believe, that year, and until they picked up their first loss. But they finally

0: or so.
1: We told you we remember it now, Austin.
0: Yes. This is the first time I've been hearing of it, so I'll get it right from now on. We talked to him
1: in the meeting. We were like, all right, we're going to ask you this one time.
0: Yeah.
1: And after the rest of the year, how do you say it? Garceau.
0: But moving into everybody's favorite segment, the National Hour, we're going to everybody's favorite game. It's Coach's Hot Seat time. I can't remember if we did it last week or not. I don't think we did.
1: Is it updated?
2: We did it on...
0: I don't think we did.
2: On...
0: Did you guys do it on air?
2: We did it on air.
1: Oh, you did?
0: Okay.
1: Perfect.
0: Well, I wasn't here, so that's all that matters. So I don't know the list. And I don't think Cody and Brett know the list. Austin, you might, but I think it has been updated.
2: Is it?
0: Yes.
1: I don't know.
0: It looks like it got... It says week four. We're good. All right. Yes, it's been updated. All righty. Everybody knows the rules. It's time to start guessing. Two strikes. The top 10 only. Brett, do you want to start?
1: Am I starting?
0: Brett, you can start where Austin can start. Where Cody can start.
1: I'll give the honor to Austin if he wants to start.
2: All right. I'll start off with a guy that probably shot up on this list after this week. Mike Lockley. Lockley, Maryland.
0: Yes, Mike Locksley is on the list, number four. So you guys have only gotten four so far. Cody?
3: Greg Schiano, Rutgers.
0: Number one, Greg Schiano. Still
1: with my guys.
0: Still number one. Rutgers, yeah.
1: Greg Schiano's number one.
0: Yeah, he's in the gutter.
1: I mean, I don't blame him for being number one, but he really took Norvell's spot.
0: Yeah.
1: Okay, Mike Norvell.
0: Mike Norvell's number two on the list, Florida State.
1: Shout out Greg. That's what
0: so you've gotten one, two, and four. So a lot of power schools.
2: Okay. All right, this guy's been three almost every week. I don't see what would change. Luke Fickell.
0: Luke Fickell. One, two, three.
1: Undeserved.
0: One, two, three, and four. He's moving down, though.
1: That's true.
4: This is my third year doing this on this coach's hot seat, first one of the year, but I have to go to someone that's been old reliable for me these past couple years and is somehow still coaching the Akron Zips, Joe Moorhead.
0: Joe Moorhead has been on the list since we were freshmen, Cody. He lives on this list and
1: he'll never leave.
0: He bought a house on this list. He doesn't pay rent anymore. So you guys have gotten 1, 2, 3, 4, and 9.
1: I need to look at teams. We have... Oh, man. Dabo could always be an option, but I don't think he's going to be on there. I'm going to go... You know... Oh, no, Dan Mullen's not going to be on there. Stein, no. Purdue's head coach just got there. He's not going to be on there.
0: No, it's not. Odom.
1: I'm
0: going to give you a five-second shot clock. Five.
1: Who was the first one I said?
0: You said Norvell. Three.
1: No. On this.
0: Oh, I don't remember.
1: Dabo. Just give me Dabo.
0: Dabo is not on the list. Dabo isn't even on the entire list.
1: I panicked. He shouldn't be.
0: I will tell you, I did look at this list last week. Dabo was at number four last week, or number six.
2: Wow.
1: Wait, what?
0: He was at...
2: No way.
1: And he's off the list now for beating UNC after a three-hour lightning delay?
0: Either all the way off this list or a bunch of teams shot up. I guess they're still punishing Dion for the... They're punishing Dion again for the Northwestern loss. Kirk Ferentz is still on the list somehow. I don't know how you can be ranked.
1: Are we not going around anymore?
0: No, we are. I was just...
1: Oh.
0: I don't care about the top.
1: Oh, you're not in the top 10.
0: No. I
1: was going to guess Dion.
0: No, Dion is... I'm taking away your guesses.
1: Kirk Ferentz should not be on
0: Kirk Ferentz... I'm just preventing you guys from guessing him, but he shouldn't be on the list anyways. All right. Austin, who is your guess?
2: All right, so... Vanderbilt, NC State, I can coach my quarterback how to take a safety.
1: Such a good shout.
2: Dave Doran.
0: Dave Doran is still on the list, but he will never be fired because he has a lifetime deal. So he'll just have to leave soon. Cody?
4: Man, I just want to sidetrack. Like, maybe if he would start a different quarterback, it'd be a different situation there. But, you know, Louisiana Tech's an interesting situation. I feel like Sonny Coombe's been on here a couple of times through the years. Is he on there this week?
1: He hung with LSU.
0: Sonny Coombe... is on the list, but at number 14, not in the top 10. All right, Brett. There are four people left on this list. 5, 7, 10, and 8.
1: Can we get some conferences?
0: I will tell you there are three Power 4 coaches and one G5 coach.
1: Three Power 4 conference?
0: Yes.
1: Who?
2: Is it SEC? Is there one SEC?
0: There is actually... One SEC, one ACC, and one Big 12. I think they're all pretty obvious.
1: Oh, Lance Leipold.
0: No, Lance Leipold is not on the list.

0: Or at least not in the top 10. Yes.
1: Lance Leipold is not on the list.
0: So wrong Big 12 team.
2: Did you say there is an SEC team?
0: There is an SEC team.
2: Who? All right. So, all right. This has to be it because he was going up with one of the Heisman favorites, but Shane Beamer?
0: Shane Beamer is on the list. Beamer Ball is at number 7.
1: You're telling me Shane Beamer's on the list and not Lance Leipold.
0: I am telling you Shane Beamer is on the list and not Lance Leipold.
3: So you have an ACC that's not. We've already mentioned NC State and Florida State.
0: Yes.
1: And Dabo.
0: Oh,
3: yeah, Dabo.
0: Yes.
3: Oh, yeah, that's obvious.
1: But he's not on there.
0: There is a Big 12 one that is fairly obvious.
3: The Big 12 one's hard, but it's like, I mean.
0: No.
1: I think I know who it is.
0: I think it's pretty obvious.
1: Is it the other Kansas school?
0: No, but.
2: I know who it is just because I was on this show last week.
3: That's unfair. I'm there.
1: The other Big 12.
0: There's a G5 team that I don't think any of you are going to get unless this is the same list as last week, but it says week 4.
1: UTEP.
3: Well, okay.
0: I'll give you a hint.
3: So ACC, is it Fran Brown?
0: It is not Fran Brown. Okay. That is a good shout,
3: okay,
0: though.
3: Okay.
1: Kansas State's 3-0. What?
0: Yes.
1: I haven't been looking.
0: I think
1: the Big 12 school.
0: I'll give you a hint. They rebranded back to their old jerseys this year.
1: Sonny Dykes?
0: No.
1: I was about to say, what?
0: Yeah, Austin, do you know?
2: Baylor coach.
0: Dave Aranda.
3: Oh, Aranda's always on this list.
2: He's always on this list.
1: What is he doing
0: right.
1: wrong?
0: There's an ACC and a G5 team. I have no idea what conference this G5 team is actually in.
1: What has Dave Aranda done wrong? He lost to Auburn by a point.
0: You know, he just lives on this list. You know the deal with this list.
1: I see.
3: Is it Tyson Helton for G5?
0: I don't even know who that is.
3: Western Kentucky.
0: No.
1: Have you seen – we need to talk about Western Kentucky's schedule on kickoffs. Yeah, it's the best schedule of all time.
0: Yeah. Where is this team?
1: Miami of Ohio's head coach is a group of 5.
0: No, they just took Cincinnati to the wire.
2: Did we already say Akron's coach?
0: Yes, Morehead. It's Conference USA. Conference USA and ACC.
3: Well, I mean, Middle Tennessee's head coach was on here so many times last year for no reason.
0: I forget what his name is, but I do remember he's on the list a lot, but he isn't even in the top 20.
1: UTEP's head coach on there.
0: UTEP is not on the
2: list. Is Lincoln Riley on the list?
0: Lincoln Riley's at 20, but not inside the top 10.
1: I was about.
2: You said ACC?
0: ACC and Conference USA.
2: Is it Bill O'Brien?
0: It is Bill O'Brien.
3: Ah, man.
0: My next hint was going to be he's been a head coach, an NFL head coach.
1: What?
0: And now
2: he's been hovering. I don't think he's been in the top 10, though.
0: He was on the list a lot last year. Number 8. Conference USA.
3: Phil Longo. Sam Houston.
0: Yes, Cody Gilbertson. It is Phil Longo.
1: Wow.
0: To be fair, I had no idea who their head coach even was.
3: Yeah, I had to search up a Sam Houston head coach.
0: Yeah.
3: So.
0: Pat Narduzzi is at 11. Barry Odom is at 12. Tim Albin of Charlotte is at 13.
3: Get him out of there.
0: He's already out of there. Sonny Coombe is at 14. Butch Jones is at 15. Dion is at 16. They spelled his name right. Matt Rhule is at 17. Kirk Ferentz is at 18. Brent Venables is at 19. And Lincoln Riley rounds out the list at number 20.
1: Brent Venables.
0: Yes, he loses to Michigan and...
3: I want to fire him. Those fighting Lobos were giving them a run for it.
0: Yeah, the Lobos did give him. Tim Cheese gave him a run for his money. But with that being said, that's been this week's edition of Coach's Hot Seat. It's time to recap a very, very loaded Week 3 slate. Some ranked teams went down, and the Mountaineers are receiving votes now. There's the video from ESPN. Thank you very much. But we'll actually look at the AP poll first because it's a movement.
1: It's a little bit of movement, yeah.
0: There's a lot of
1: justified movement.
0: There's a lot of green. We'll start at the bottom. We'll start at the top. Top is where, and then we'll run through the votes. Texas still top 3 still remains. Texas at 1, Georgia 2, Notre Dame 3. Yeah, you don't lose yet. I was sort of thinking Notre Dame might drop one behind Ole Miss.
2: Yeah, that was my big issue with the list this week. I thought Ole Miss deserves to be over Notre Dame.
0: I don't really care as long as they're in the top five.
1: Play the comp.
0: Sure. You can say
1: Notre Dame went. You could played in the rain.
0: I was gonna say you can say Ole Miss should be above Georgia then too.
1: I would agree with that sentiment.
0: Yeah. Indiana rounds out at five after Ole Miss is at four. Indiana also hasn't really played anybody. Same with Miami at number six. Haven't played much. Ohio State drops one to number seven. Bama climbs all the way up to eight after being down 21-6 to Florida State and then coming back with a massive second quarter and a massive second half. BYU, BYU climbs the ladder all the way to nine. They now are the highest ranked Big 12 team, 3-0. LSU drops down to 10 after losing to Ole Miss. I think they just dropped a lot just because of how bad the first half was. Texas Tech goes to 11 after beating a good Houston team. USC stays right at 12. Then we see a lot of movement going up. Penn State, Tennessee, Utah all climb. Penn State and Tennessee just keep getting rewarded for playing absolutely nobody.
1: Yeah, Penn State it was 13.
0: 13.
2: Yeah. Just wait.
1: I don't believe that for 1 second.
2: No, I'm just gonna say, watch out for this Wisconsin game. I'm just saying it. They've played absolutely no one. They struggled a little bit against Tennessee.
0: Would love for Wisconsin.
2: I'm just saying. Just keep your eye on the game.
0: Louisville is the highest riser of the AP poll, climbing seven spots after taking down SMU and Kevin Jennings.
1: Jameis,
0: shout out. Iowa, Michigan, Missouri, and Oregon all climb up one spot, respectively, just to a bunch of teams going down.
1: Thanks, SMU.
0: Yeah. Florida comes in at number 21, probably our second highest riser, technically, because they were just receiving votes. SMU drops to 22, dropping six spots. A&M tumbles 14 spots down to number 23, and then Mississippi State and Super Camario jump all the way to 24 inside the top 25, and Houston rounds out the list with Washington, Kentucky, and West Virginia getting the top three vote-getters.
1: Houston shouldn't be ranked. The 25th spot should be open for Kentucky or West Virginia. Do what you will with it.
0: I think
2: Let's go LSU this week. Get A&M out of there.
0: I think Kentucky should be that rightful spot at 25.
1: Kentucky blew it to Bama.
0: Yeah, but they beat A&M by – they belted A&M. Yeah.
1: Alabama – being at eight is wild.
0: Interesting.
1: They have
0: Interesting.
1: Played two good halves of football.
0: Yes.
1: Now, granted, both those halves were really good, but the two other halves were really bad. Like, really, really bad. Yeah. To Kentucky and to Florida State.
0: Oh, this game's at home in Tuscaloosa.
1: Against South Carolina? That's an absolute bludgeoning.
0: I know, but I was going to say, if that was in...
1: I don't know, Shane Beamer probably... That's another one. They're probably going to keep it close in the first half, and then Alabama will wake
0: They'll
1: up.
0: Probably have the lead at halftime.
1: They probably will.
0: But, you know, the fourth quarter occurs and...
1: That's the one that everybody needs to look at. Alabama going to Mississippi State.
0: Going to Starkville.
3: I just want to make my... It's a brutal stretch. Clear. I am a big Louisville fan this season. Lincoln Kindholz is a dog.
0: We're big Louisville fans on kickoffs and tip-offs.
3: He's tough. Like, I mean,
1: he's so tough.
3: I saw, like, this video where it was like, oh, man, Ohio State let him go just because he was too athletic. And I'm like, man, that might not have been true. But, like, He's pretty dang good.
2: Would you rather have Lincoln Kindholz or Julian Sand? This year, if you're Ryan Day, who would you rather take?
0: I don't know. I just don't know.
1: Lincoln Kindholz has showed like some good stuff, but guys, it's Julian Sand.
0: But Alabama has a brutal stretch for five games. They go at Mississippi State, come home for Georgia, go to Tennessee in the third week of October, A&M in late October, and then LSU in Baton Rouge in the first week of November.
1: Yeah, it's tough.
0: That's a tough five games.
1: And they got Chattanooga to look forward to.
0: Yeah, you know, that's what they get rewarded with. And Vanderbilt.
1: Well, Vanderbilt.
0: Vanderbilt only won because...
2: That was a tough watch.
0: Yes, that was a very tough watch. Okay. Why is it coming through? You know what? We're having some technical difficulties from
1: advertisement.
0: But we're gonna run through last week's week three. It was a little bit of a crazy week, sort of. We got things started on Friday. Miami was able to hold off Wake Forest
1: cover
0: and Wake Forest. Yes, they did. They were able to cover the spread. Then Texas Tech takes down Houston thanks to a late touchdown and Houston being unable to convert on the two-point conversion. We were watching this in Charlotte. What a game.
3: Shout out Ink and Ivy.
0: Yes, Ink and Ivy. No, actually no shout out. No free promotion. Texas Tech, I think, still has a quarterback issue. Will Hammond was good to close out the game, but really, Tommy Castellanos, not a good quarterback. Will Hammond, besides in the like first half, was not great either.
1: There's no need, Tommy. Need to see the field the rest of the year. Connor Wegman was literally in it short of tying this game.
0: He was a if he didn't hold the ball like this and held it like this, they would have tied the game. I think Houston's still a good team. Texas Tech's defense really came up big in the second half after looking very poor in the first quarter. But yeah, I'd say two of the top five Big 12 teams this year duked it out. Oregon obliterated Portland State. Yeah.
1: I stayed up for it.
0: Yeah.
1: I have a great video of Matt and Connor asleep while I'm just sitting there watching Oregon. Oregon's up 63-0. Matt fell asleep with his phone in his hand.
0: It was a long night. It was a long day, actually. Georgia defeats Arkansas in the paper bag game. Shout out.
1: Empty out the stadium.
0: Shout out emptying out the stadium with Arkansas. Notre Dame.
1: Poor Ryan Silverfield.
0: Poor Ryan. He literally did nothing.
1: Nothing wrong.
0: He literally just got there and is just greeted with this. Notre Dame defeats Michigan State in the rain. We're going to move on from that.
1: Sloppy.
0: Yes. Well, we'll move on to this game because this game's fun. Kentucky lays it on A&M. 31-21. Kenny Minchie, what a game. A&M probably should have overreacted or maybe need to overreact here. This was really bad.
1: I think the overreaction is Will Stein is probably a top five offensive coach in college football.
0: Will Stein is a demon.
1: Will Stein called a phenomenal game. He has coached Kentucky up. He has completely shifted this culture to go. I don't care how good you think Texas A&M is. They were a top 10 team in this game. Now they've dropped whatever. You go to Aggieland, to College Station, and obliterate Texas A&M. That is a feat in itself.
2: Will Stein will be in Tallahassee soon.
0: Whoa. Tallahassee? Florida State.
1: I think there's
0: a coach in the Big 12.
1: That's so interesting.
0: It is an interesting one, but I think there's a coach in the Big 12 that'll be there. Marcel Reed.
1: Win.
0: It doesn't matter. It's a publicity stunt.
1: It's fair.
0: Marcel Reed, 26 for 49, only one passing touchdown and two interceptions.
3: Uh-oh. Stinky.
0: Yes. Does there something need to be said about Marcel Reed?
1: No.
3: That's a rough game.
1: He has one or two bad games a year. What
3: was it last year? Wasn't it against Texas?
1: It was against Texas.
3: Yeah, where he just like completely like.
0: Yeah.
1: He threw up a goose egg.
3: Like falls apart whenever a game like typically matters. Like you're at home against a capable Kentucky team and then.
0: Yeah.
3: 26-49, only 2-36. Not very good.
1: Not very good.
0: Florida State. Scares Alabama.
1: It's same old.
0: Scares Alabama in the first half, and then Alabama woke up. Mike Norvell is basically all the way out the door. The suitcase is in who knows where.
1: There was a stat that I saw about this, and I couldn't believe when I saw it. This is the first time Kellen DeBoer has won a football game when trailing at halftime. The first time ever he's won a game when trailing at half.
0: Yeah. Okay.
2: Does that go back to Washington?
1: But no, at Alabama. Alabama. Like, I think he was 0-8 coming into the game.
3: He wasn't trailing at half, though.
0: No, they were up at half.
3: Yeah, they were up 26-21 at half.
1: Well, then what was the stat I saw? Were they trailing last week?
0: Yes, they were trailing last week at half.
1: It was last week they came back.
0: 0-3 Rutgers took USC down to the wire, gave USC a scare on the road. East Coast, not very kind to USC.
1: USC's defense is really bad.
0: Really bad. Really, really, really bad. Louisville gets it done at home over SMU, like we predicted. This SMU team overrated. I will say that Raphael for SMU is a dog. Almost 200 rushing yards, 3 touchdowns. But Keen Holtz.
1: I say overrated. I think they're a good team.
0: I think they were overrated. Some people were saying that they were a ACC championship caliber team. No.
1: I think they're the third or fourth best team in the ACC.
0: who's doing well in the ACC, actually?
1: Miami, Louisville are top two.
0: Yes.
1: And then in my opinion, I think it's SMU and Virginia Tech. That's the other two you're looking at.
0: Duke's been playing well. Pitt's been playing well.
1: Pitt has not been playing well.
3: Virginia's Virginia still.
0: Virginia was up there.
3: Yeah.
0: I think Virginia Tech.
1: Virginia Tech, SMU. Or the
0: I was going to say South North
2: Brett
0: Carolina.
2: Lashley's a great coach, though, so they'll bounce back.
1: He's a phenomenal
2: back.
1: Coach.
2: Yeah, they'll bounce back.
0: Isaac Brown. Is he good?
1: No.
0: Is he good?
1: He's not good.
0: Is he like?
1: He's playing hurt.
0: He is playing hurt, but he's been playing. But he's been playing hurt for like 2 years now.
1: It's the same thing going on with Jordan Marshall. Yeah. They just need to sit him down and like let him rest.
0: Louisville played amazing. Jeff Brohm,
1: dog. He's such a good head coach.
0: So good.
1: We always say it. He would be.
0: Yes.
1: He probably. Dead honest, might have taken the Alabama job if he wasn't a Louisville alum.
0: He just believes
1: in that program.
0: He does. I would throw there. I don't know if there are 20 coaches that I'd put above him.
1: 20? No.
0: 15?
1: 20? I definitely don't think so.
0: 15? We could be having a conversation.
1: Yeah, you could probably get you to 15.
0: I could.
1: But it's close.
0: We'll do this now. Actually,
1: the conversation with like. I mean, I'm going to throw it out there immediately. Would you rather have Jeff Brohm or Kyle Whittingham?
0: I think that's a good question.
1: Yeah.
0: Because I really liked Whittingham. I really like Whittingham.
1: It's almost depends on, like, preference.
0: All right. We'll go through this. We'll run through the coaches because this is going to be an interesting one. Sark.
1: Yes.
0: Yes. You'd rather have Brohm over Sark?
1: No, I'd rather have Sark over Brohm.
0: Okay.
1: Yeah.
0: Sark, yes. Smart, yes. Freeman, yes. Kiffin, no, not Kiffin. Golding.
1: Whoa.
0: Sorry. Too used to it. Golding.
1: That's a legit conversation. Would you rather have Pete Golding?
2: Leave that till.
0: We're going to put a book.
1: Okay.
0: Yeah,
1: with question mark. Yeah.
0: Bookmark.
2: Yeah.
0: But
1: Pete Golding just got his.
0: Yeah,
1: his
0: he just got his statue built. Cignetti, yes. Cristobal, yes, after last year. Day, yes. Yes, we're not doing that.
1: Would you rather have Ryan Day than Jeff Brohm?
0: I'd rather have Ryan Day.
3: Ryan Day there.
1: I don't know.
0: Kalen DeBoer. I can tell you who I'd rather have.
3: Let's see.
1: Right now, to me, I'd rather have DeBoer.
2: So how many do we have right now?
0: That was 8. 6 confirmed yes, 2 question marks.
1: Kalen DeBoer took a team to the national championship.
0: That is true.
1: So I automatically think that makes him better than Jeff Brohm.
0: We'll give Kalen DeBoer the check.
1: Forget about what he did at Washington.
0: Kalani Sitake.
1: No.
3: Nah.
0: I would take Brohm over him.
3: Yeah.
0: Lane Kiffin.
1: Yes.
2: Yes.
0: Joey McGuire. No. Lincoln Riley. No. Matt Campbell, no. Mm. No.
2: Yeah,
0: no.
2: I'd take Matt Campbell.
0: I would not.
1: That's a conversation.
0: Matt Campbell had some loaded teams at Iowa State, and the best he could do was, what, 10 wins?
1: Louisville. Jeff Brohm had some loaded teams at Louisville, and he hasn't made the ACC championship.
0: He's had NFL. Which NFL players have come through Louisville in the last, like, 5 years?
3: Tyler Shock.
0: Okay, but he's been at like 5 different schools.
1: What really like NFL talent came through Iowa State? Brock Purdy was a 7th round pick.
0: Breece Hall.
1: Okay.
0: Jalen Noel.
3: Hutchinson.
0: Hutchinson. Yeah. Jaden Higgins.
1: You're talking about wide receiver threes in the NFL.
0: Jaden Higgins was wide receiver 2 on a Texans team. No, we are not putting Matt Campbell above Jeff Brohm.
1: I think it's a conversation. I'll give you guys the no, but I do think it's definitely a conversation.
2: I think it's... Josh
0: Heupel.
1: Yes.
0: Yes. Heupel, yes?
1: Yes.
0: Yes.
1: I would rather have Josh Heupel.
0: Same.
1: No.
0: I don't even remember who it is right now.
3: Let's see. Hold it.
0: It was their OC, right?
3: He's cooking right now. Let's hold it.
0: He is cooking.
3: Yeah.
0: Kirk Ferentz.
1: No.
0: No.
1: Too old.
0: Kyle Whittingham.
1: It's a great conversation.
0: They're like on the same like tier, I think.
1: I think Kyle Whittingham. Mm-hmm.
0: I might say Whittingham just because I think Whittingham. I loved
1: he's
0: what
1: more proven.
0: I loved what Whittingham was doing at Utah.
2: I'd give it to Kyle Whittingham.
0: Drink.
1: I like that.
2: Yeah.
0: Drinkowitz.
1: No.
0: Brohm, yes. Lanning.
1: Yes.
0: Yes. Sumrall.
1: No.
0: No, but keep an eye on Sumrall and what he's doing at Florida.
1: Yeah, everybody critiqued the hire, including me.
2: Can we talk about how Ole Miss how Florida's favored by 3.5 points to Ole Miss.
0: Hold that for next segment.
1: Yeah, I'm not on the next one. I'll say one thing about it. Vegas.
0: Yeah. Vegas knows. Rhett Lashley. Not yet.
1: I mean, I guess he just beat him.
0: Not yet.
1: Lashley's a playoff.
0: But not. I'll say he's on the track, but not yet.
1: Okay. Are we keeping track?
0: I'm sort of keeping track.
1: Okay.
0: Mike Elko.
1: Yes.
0: Yeah. Jeff Lebby.
1: No.
0: I forget what his name. Willie Fritz.
1: Another good one, but I'll say no. I'd rather have Jeff Brom.
0: All right.
1: Willie Fritz.
0: Out of, I don't even. What's this?
1: I think we got to 15.
0: I think we did too.
1: But
0: let's
1: it's,
0: see.
1: It's close.
0: Oklahoma Venerables.
1: Playoff team.
0: I think I'd take Venerables.
1: Proven defensive mind.
0: Yeah, I think I'd take Venerables. Franklin.
1: James Franklin?
0: James Franklin.
2: No. No.
1: Come on. Current day James Franklin?
0: Franklin as of now.
1: This is going to sound really weird in the start when we're just going, like, thinking hard about this.
3: Yeah. How about Brett Vagan?
0: Who?
1: Who?
3: Montana State's head coach.
1: Cody.
3: Number one of the FCS.
0: And with that being said, that's going to do the first segment of the time.
2: Did we say Will Stein?
0: No, I'm not putting him yet. Not yet.
1: Definitely not Will
0: Stein. With that being said, that's been the first segment of the Touchdown City Tailgate National Hour. We'll be right back with Pick'ems. See you soon.
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0: Welcome back inside the National Hour. My name is Matt Foley. Joining me, Jake, Cody, Aaron, and DJ. It's a National Hour. We're doing some pick'ems. It's great to be here. What a loaded slate we have this week. A ton of ranked games. We're just going to get into it right away because of how many games we have. But starting first, Oklahoma travels down to Sanford, Georgia. Oklahoma unranked now, but Georgia still ranked number two. This is going to be a game of defenses.
14: Yeah, I think Georgia's going to win it. I mean, Oklahoma lost to Michigan, and I don't think Michigan's that good this year just based off, like, that Western Michigan game week one. But I still think Georgia has it. Georgia's number two in the country. They're favored by 14, so I think they're going to take it by, I would say, 14 or 21.
3: Yeah. Georgia by a good bit, I feel, especially at home. It's just this Oklahoma team struggled to like do anything against New Mexico, and New Mexico currently is running a three quarterback system at the moment because their starter got injured like 2 weeks before the season, and that's not a good sign. They were at least able to contain Scottrie Humphrey last week. That's a good thing, but Georgia's going to absolutely ravage them more so than Michigan did.
15: Yeah, Oklahoma hasn't really been that impressive this year. I mean, they had that, a really bad win last week. So they're going to go in on the road to Georgia. I feel like that one's going to be just an absolute beat down. And, you know, I mean, 21 points is very likely to be that score.
16: Yeah, no, I completely. I think if this was a game at Oklahoma and if Oklahoma didn't look as bad as they did last week, honestly, might go with a fun pick and go with Oklahoma, but they just didn't look good last week. John Mateer has not been playing up to the level that I think he could play up to, the level that I think we saw early last season. And I think Georgia's team is too good right now to really let up a loss in the first game of their SEC play that they're going to start with Oklahoma. So I think Georgia takes this one pretty handedly. But I want to see how John Mateer plays against a really tough environment.
0: I think this is going to be a close game for the first half. I think this is Georgia's first real test all season, and I still think Oklahoma's defense is pretty legit. Offense raises some question marks, but I think Georgia will pull it out in the second half, but I think there'll be a scare in the first half. Moving on to one of the more interesting games of the slate, Ole Miss travels to Ben Hill Griffin Stadium to the Swamp, where Florida is favored by, well, it's technically a pick 'em because Florida's only favored by 3, but it's at Florida, so they account for playing at home. Essentially a pick 'em. Ole Miss comes off probably their most important win of the season, probably the most important win of the year for them, regardless if they make the national championship or not. I think this is still going to be, that was still a better win than their natty. Ole Miss versus number 21, Florida.
14: I'm a big Ole Miss supporter. I love Trinidad. I think he is the best quarterback in college football right now. I think I saw this line the other day, and I was super excited to come talk about it. I think it's insane that Florida's favored, even though it's ranked versus ranked, and they're in Florida. Ole Miss just beat who we thought was a very good team in LSU, and they still are a very good team. They came back. But I think Ole Miss does this by 10 or more. Like, I'm really high on this Ole Miss team. I love Trinidad and Lacey. I think that's a very good dynamic duo. And I think it's Ole Miss by a lot.
3: Yeah, give me Mississippi by 2 touchdowns. Trinidad's going to have a great day. Shout out Traylon Ray. He's going to score twice.
15: I love this Ole Miss team. I think they are absolutely phenomenal this year. But give me Florida at the Swamp. Florida always finds a way to pull off some big win at home, and I think this will be the one this year. I don't think Florida's going to end the season ranked. I still think they're a good team. But Jaden Baugh at home, he's going to eat.
16: Yeah, I think this is a – I mean, you said it. Jaden Baugh has been one of the most electric running backs in all of college football this year. And I've always been high on Kiwon Lacy since last year. Fortunately, he got banged up in the LSU game. But I think this is a really good running back matchup. So as long as Lacy's healthy, I could see 100-plus out of both of these running backs. I think Trinidad Chandler is going to light it up. Aaron Filo has been really good as the Florida starting quarterback. I do think Ole Miss takes this one. I think it's going to be a lot closer than people think. And I think Ole Miss is going to get off to a slow start. But I think that second half, that – Ole Miss didn't play well in the second half against LSU. I think they kind of flipped the script, and they have a really good second half against the Florida Gators after going starting off slow.
0: I have said this before. Playing in Gainesville is the hardest place to play in the country. There, every year, there are games where teams walk into Gainesville, no matter who, if Florida's ranked or if Florida has a good team. The Swamp is cursed, and it has ghosts that surround it. And Ole Miss is a team that is haunted by this ghost. If you guys remember, about a year ago, when Jackson Dart walked into Florida with the chance to go to finish undefeated and threw two picks to the same player on back-to-back plays, this give me Florida. This is a trap game in itself, and Ole Miss coming off their most electrifying win will find a way to lose this game. It's just it just happens to Ole Miss, and Florida always gets one in the Swamp. Iowa goes to Michigan 17-18 in a classic Big Ten rushing attack battle.
14: I was going to keep it short. Iowa, I hate Michigan. They should be 2-1 and not ranked.
3: Man, this Iowa team is like very tempting. Like it's an Iowa team that has a quality quarterback.
0: They can throw it.
3: That's the like main takeaway I've had about this entire season with this Iowa team. But it's in Ann Arbor. Bryce Underwood has been solid on his legs. He's finally starting to come alive a little bit with his arm. I think Michigan's going to squeak by again with this one. It's going to be a one-score game, but give me Michigan by a little bit of points.
15: I think Iowa's going to go into Ann Arbor, and they're going to get themselves a nice ranked win. I think it's going to be a very close game. It's going to come down to the wire. I mean, this Iowa defense is, like always, a very good defense. I don't think the last time Iowa had a bad defense, I don't know if I was going to even alive. Like, Iowa's always seemed to have a good defense, and I think they're really going to stifle that Michigan offense. I think it's going to end a low-scoring game like most Iowa games, but I think Iowa are going to just barely pull that out.
16: Yeah, Michigan went off to a really slow start against UTEP last week, and looking at Iowa's schedule, they're only two real big test games that they have coming up are this week against Michigan and the week after against Ohio State. So I think that Iowa goes to Michigan and they get the win. And then obviously they are at home against Ohio State next week. But I think getting this win against Michigan and bringing that much momentum, I think is going to be a really good sign. I mean, this is the first really good team that Iowa's going to play. They ended up being Iowa State, their rival, 16-3 in week two. But other than that, I just haven't seen anything from Michigan that has really lit me up. Even the Oklahoma game, it was very mediocre play from all sides of the ball. Maybe the defense played a little better than they were expected to. But I mean, give me Iowa here. This is a fun pick for me.
0: This is going to be a fun game. It's going to be a lot of running the ball. I'm going to go with Michigan. It being in Ann Arbor plays a huge fact into this. I don't know how well Iowa will be able to throw the ball, even though Hank Brown and this Iowa passing attack has surprised me. Michigan has one of the better secondaries in the country. Jair Hill has been very, very good for this team. And I think getting that win, that convincing win in the second half over UTEP last week for Michigan, I think they'll be able to really carry the momentum and they'll be able to get a big win to move to 4-0 against Iowa. But moving to our next game, another ranked, both losers of week three, Texas A&M travels down to the boot to play LSU. Both teams after disappointing losses, A&M with a completely embarrassing loss. And you could really say the same about LSU after all the stuff that Lane Kiffin said and Lane Kiffin did. LSU versus A&M in the boot.
14: I think it's LSU. I just think their loss was more justified, obviously. I mean, you played Ole Miss. Oh, my gosh, sorry. A&M lost to unranked Kentucky. Kentucky looks good, so I'm not going to shade too much on them, but I think LSU is going to win. There's an 8.5-point spread. I think that's kind of fair, honestly. I think Ole Miss is going to have a game at home against a team that's rattled in A&M, and they're going to bounce back, and Kiffin's going to get his guys back on track. And I think it's going to be a 10-point victory for LSU.
3: As much as I want to say Texas A&M, I think it's going to be LSU. I think Leavitt's going to have a kind of a bounce back performance. He's really been struggling to start the year, 5 interceptions, but I just feel it's going to be a close one. It's going to be very fun to watch. Definitely one that keep your eyes peeled on. I'll probably be peeking at the score and the process of the WVU game every once in a while, probably more focused on that game at hand, but it'll be a very interesting one to watch. Definitely might be a one that has a lot of replayability, and would give me LSU by maybe a touchdown.
15: I think this is going to be one of, if not the best game this week. And obviously there's a bunch of really good matchups, but I feel like this one's going to be an absolute barn burner. I think it's going to be a lot of scoring in this one. Both offenses can look good and have looked good already this year. It's just, will they look good in this game? I don't know. It's always a toss-up between these two teams. But I think Texas A&M are going to go get themselves a win on the road. They only lost one game last year. That was on the road. They beat LSU last year. I think they're going to make it another win.
1: Yeah, I mean, in terms of quarterback play, I'm really high on Marcel Reed. I thought he was one of the better quarterbacks coming into this year. Sam Leavitt has looked very mediocre these past 2 weeks. He had a really good game against Clemson in week one. But other than that, he threw 3 interceptions against Louisiana Tech. And really, he looked much better in that second half against Ole Miss. But that first half, he looked very shaky. He looked like he didn't know how to play in Ole Miss. He looked like he didn't know what the game plan was. He didn't know anything, really. And obviously, the score looks a lot better than it shows because of that second half comeback. But I really want to take Texas A&M here, and I am going to take Texas A&M. And I think it is because, I mean, they had a very embarrassing loss at home. Now they go into a very hectic LSU environment. I think Marcel Reed really shows out and shows up, and I think Texas A&M stays ranked, and they push LSU more down the rankings.
0: I completely agree with you, DJ. I think LSU is going to struggle, especially without Tre'Dez Green, who is going to be done for a little bit. I don't know who they're going to turn to on third down for some pickup yardage. The run game is still very, very good. But I think A&M is able to bounce back. I think Marcel Reed's legs are going to be a huge factor in this game. LSU's defense, if they fall asleep at the wheel again in the first half versus another dynamic quarterback like Marcel Reed, I think things could get interesting. I don't know how much this team will play if LSU gets down again. I don't know if they'll go back into sort of that panic mode like they sort of did at the end of the first half. Yes, they were able to claw back, but I don't know how much of that was actually LSU or Ole Miss just trying to play conservative and try to coast one out. I like Marcel Reed to do it just because I think there are too many question marks with LSU as of now. But going on to, we got a little West Coast game. I thought this was actually going to get game day for it. Oregon goes to Southern California in a very anticipated matchup. But this is either USC proves that it's one of the best teams in the country, or Oregon gets back on track with a ranked win.
14: I think after watching, like, Oregon last week had a very good comeback game, right? They 84-0, I'm pretty sure, was the score in their last week's cupcake game. USC struggled against Rutgers, and I've talked to some guys about how, like, Rutgers is just bad, right? Their coach is consistently on the hot seat and all that. I think Oregon is going to come up with an upset. I mean, favored by 3 going into USC. I think Oregon gets it done. I think Moore shows that he is very good. Not that anyone's saying he is bad, but just that, you know, the loss that they had a couple weeks ago to Oklahoma State, that it was just a fluke, and that I think they're going to get it done, and I think they're going to win by at least a score of 7.
3: Yeah, give me Oregon as well. I just feel like this team is too good to go down to 2-500 at this point in the season. And although it's USC's roster looks great, I don't believe in the Lincoln Riley big game win right now. So give me Oregon, but in a close one, it's away, but give me Oregon.
15: Yeah, I'm going to take Oregon also. I mean, this USC defense has not been that impressive. Obviously, they did have that shutout against Fresno State, but then the next 2 weeks after that, You go against the Raging Cajuns, you let up 30 points. Then you go to Rutgers, let up 35. Neither of those teams are really that good at all. Both those teams are pretty bad. And this Oregon team, yes, they let up 39 points to Oklahoma State. But Oklahoma State is like one of those offenses that is either going to be lighting up the scoreboard or just doing nothing, which they did nothing against Tulsa. They light it up against Oregon. I think this one, Oregon's going to come out with a pretty nice win on the road. I think Oregon could easily win this by 10.
16: Yeah, I kind of Aaron, you made all the points that I wanted to make in terms of how bad USC's defense has been. Dante Moore, I feel like, is going to light it up. I think this is going to be close in the first half. I think Oregon ends up running away with it in the second half. Obviously, I have that deep-rooted hatred for USC in the first place, but I do think Oregon gets a bounce-back win, and this is really the first team, like you said, Aaron, that USC is playing that is at a high competitive level. Obviously, Oregon started off the year at number 2 in the preseason poll, had that loss to Oklahoma State, but USC, I mean, they've played 4 games so far, and yes, they've dominated those teams, but it's really this defense looks shaky, and this is the first real competition that they're going to see, and I don't think the USC Trojans or Lincoln Riley will be ready for the competition that they get.
0: Yeah, I think this game will be interesting. Oregon, this is their first game back on track. We'll see if Dante Moore is still really tipping his passes or not. Oregon is going to be without Jace McClellan, though, for the foreseeable future with a broken foot. USC, Jaden Mayava has looked like a Heisman candidate, but as you guys have said, haven't played a lot. I really like Caden Dixon-Wyatt. I like Trent Mosley, Mark Bowman. I think they have a really young and talented core. I'm going to lean USC just because I still don't know if Dante Moore is still tipping his passes or not or stuff like that. And I want to see who steps up for Oregon with McClellan being down. And Oregon's defense hasn't really been much better if we think about it. They allowed, 28 to Boise State, 39 to Oklahoma State. Both teams are better than any team USC's played, but it's not like Oregon's defense has really been much of a perfect defense either. And with their offense taking a hit, we'll see. But I like this USC offense to just carry it out and win in a shootout. But moving on, two ranked teams, a ranked team that I did not expect to be ranked this early on. Missouri travels to Starkville to take on Kamario Taylor and the Bulldogs.
14: I'm not going to lie, I don't know much about either of these teams, but I'm just going to go with Missouri just because I like them more than Mississippi State.
3: Kamario Taylor is one of my favorite quarterbacks in the country. I loved him whenever he finally started playing last year, and then it's very fun to see like a player at this magnitude that's putting Mississippi and the state back on the map like this, and to know that he's like a lifelong fan of the program is really sick as well. But give me Kamario Taylor. Give me the Mississippi State Bulldogs over this Missouri team that I always decide to believe in every year, and they always fail my belief, so I'm going to go the other way this year.
15: I've just got two words for you. Kamario Taylor.
16: Yeah, I mean, I also agree with you, Matt. I think this the fact that Mississippi State is ranked this early, I wasn't expecting it. I knew Kamario Taylor kind of had that dog in him. I knew he was a baller, but I mean, I didn't think that he'd be playing up to this kind of caliber of player that he is right now. Also, Fluff Bothwell has one of the all-time names in college football right now. I'm really high on Austin Simmons. I think he's played really well, too, especially that game against Kansas. I think Missouri has looked pretty good this season. This is a tough game for me to pick. I feel like it's more of a pick'em game because this game is at Mississippi State. I'll go Mississippi State only for the fact that it's at Mississippi State. I think Missouri keeps it close the entire time. Missouri has looked relatively good this entire season so far, but that win against South Carolina is really speaking words to me for Mississippi State. I think Kamario Taylor and the Bulldogs come and get it this week.
0: I think what you said about the part with the South Carolina, they were down 16-0 at one point. For the fact that they came back, and the next time that I checked in on that game, because we were calling the West Virginia-Virginia game, they were up, it was like 41-23. And I was like, wow. And I've been keeping an eye on Kamario Taylor. Super Kamario. I think this Bulldogs team is dangerous. The fact that it's also in Starkville at night, that is another dangerous place to play. Alabama has to travel there next week. That'll be an interesting game. I am impressed by how Missouri has started the season. I did not think that they would start this good. I really was not an Austin Simmons believer, or I didn't think Eli Drinkwitz was that good of a coach, and especially without Ahmad Hardy, I thought this team would struggle early on, but Jamal Roberts has really picked up the slack, and Austin Simmons has been playing better than I expected. So I'm going to roll with Mississippi State to stay ranked and knock Missouri out of the AP poll. But the last game that we'll be picking before game day, Texas travels to Knoxville for College Game Day, 1-14. The true freshman Faison Brandon gets his first test of the year.
14: Horns up.
3: Yeah, give me Texas. They're going to need to just continue to pick up wins, and I think it would be a Texas day today and on this day.
15: Yeah, Texas have already shown that they have the quality. They beat Ohio State 2 weeks ago. Now they're going to take on the Volunteers, and I think, I mean, this Texas team just has the quality, higher quality than Tennessee. I think they're going to go out there, show why they're ranked number one.
16: Yeah, Faison Brandon really has looked pretty good for a true freshman quarterback this season. I mean, throwing 6 touchdowns, no interceptions. They haven't really, I mean, that Georgia Tech game kind of got taken out of context for Tennessee. I mean, I don't think Georgia Tech has looked as good as anybody thought going into this year. But I think Texas does get this one handedly. I think Tennessee shows a bit of fight, but ultimately Texas gets the win here. I think, we've talked about it before on this. Their offense, they had the best transfer portal offense, in my opinion, bringing Cam Coleman, Hollywood Smothers, along with Colin Simmons on the defense. Arch Manning really hasn't been playing that bad. He's been a pretty good quarterback so far this year as Texas is the number one team in the nation. I think Texas gets a much-needed rank win here.
0: Yeah, I think Texas is going to roll in. I'm interested to see how Faison Brandon plays. Deshaun Bishop is a very, very good running back. Mikey Matthews, another talented receiver that Tennessee has. This will be under the lights at – or no, this isn't under the lights. This is a 12 o'clock game.
16: Yeah.
0: Oh, wow, this sucks. Wow, why is game day at 12? That's awful that they're not doing a night game in Neyland. Okay, Texas wins by double digits now. I was going to say this could be a close game. Dang, really, 12 o'clock. Yeah, Texas rolls. This game not being at night really kills the vibes of this game. I don't know why this is game day anymore. Yes, Arch Manning by a lot. But now it is time for Super Dogs, and we have enough time to where you can give me your reasons to why you want to pick your Super Dog. Who wants to go first? DJ, you want to go first?
16: I can go first. I can go first.
14: He's going to take mine.
16: I know exactly who I'm going to go with. I'm going to go with Vanderbilt over Auburn. No. Auburn is currently...
0: That's a 7-point spread?
14: Yes.
16: 9.5.
14: Oh,
16: Auburn is 9.5-point favorites. It is at Auburn. I think freshman quarterback Jared Curtis comes in with Vanderbilt and gives Auburn their second consecutive loss after losing to Florida. And I'm just... give me Vandy.
15: Yeah, I'm going to hand this off to Cody because I lost mine.
0: Did you pick Vandy? I was thinking
15: Vandy, and then that was my number one. I have to find my second.
3: I got mine, though. Okay. So this is a team that I feel is the dark horse, or maybe not dark horse anymore. But I follow a lot of people that are in, like, Oklahoma media, but I think this team is, like, a dark horse college football playoff contender. I think they might be the best team in the American. Actually,
0: are
3: I think
0: you taking
3: they are.
0: My team?
3: I think they are the best team in the American.
0: Are you taking?
3: They're traveling to Arkansas this week. They're traveling to Arkansas this week, and the Golden Hurricanes. It might be Category 5 this week in Arkansas. The Golden Hurricanes are going to fly in and pick up a big win in Fayetteville.
0: I literally just scrolled to this game and saw Arkansas was 7-point favorites over Tulsa. And I was like, okay, this is my game. I'm picking this team.
14: Oh,
0: all right, luckily I had another game that I was ready to go.
14: I'm still looking.
0: Give me Wisconsin to roll in.
3: That was my backup, too.
0: To Happy Valley and pick up the win. Penn State's played nobody, and they've struggled sometimes. Give me Wisconsin and Colton Joseph to roll into Happy Valley.
3: Who do you?
0: Weird time, 5 o'clock game, to get, and Wisconsin's coming out with the win.
15: Yeah, I've got mine. Give me Akron at home against UNLV.
0: That's
15: 13.5.
0: I thought you were taking Akron when I saw it, and I was like, DJ's going to take it just for
16: Wait, what was it?
15: It's 13.5.
16: Ooh, I love that. I should have taken Akron. Happy Delbert all the way.
0: Go Happy Delbert.
14: All right. Give me South Carolina to upset Alabama.
0: I was thinking about that game.
14: Alabama playing at home, but give me the Gamecocks.
0: Yeah. You know, now that I'm seeing
14: so
0: this,
14: mad at you, DJ, right now.
0: this App State over someone. I was thinking about. I think they're playing. Who is App State playing?
3: I was looking at App State too. I don't remember who they were playing. I know they were. NC State.
0: NC State. Yeah. That's what it was. Yeah, I was looking at it, but no, I saw. I was also looking at. What was it?
14: It's 5.5, Michigan State, no. Nebraska. I was thinking about that, but it's only 5.5.
0: I was thinking about New Mexico State over New Mexico.
3: No.
0: Just to stir up some stuff. But with that being said, that has been the National Hour. Stay tuned for the West Virginia Football Hour as they break down last week's game versus Virginia in the upcoming Oklahoma State game just right before kick. This has been the National Hour. Signing off now.
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5: Ladies and gentlemen, welcome into the WVU Hour of TCT. I'm your host, RJ Rice. Alongside me, Austin, Ryan, Jocelyn, and Aaron. Great to have everybody on. We'll first start recapping this Virginia game, which, I mean, whoever has watched it, excuse me, just an absolutely, I would say, arguably insane West Virginia win. I think if you asked even the people around this Morgantown campus, they would have not taken West Virginia to beat Virginia by double digits. But that's what ended up happening. 38-27 was the final score. I mean, guys, we'll really go over it. I mean, some of these big plays from Michael Hawkins Jr., who was named the National Player of the Week for a reason, having five total touchdowns. I believe it was three on the ground or two in the air. It was probably flip-flopped. But I think really for this West Virginia team, that passing attack and DJ Epps really having his wide receiver one game, I think that was one of the big points of this matchup. But I'll throw it around the room. Really, from this West Virginia team, you can either talk about the offense or the defense. I mean, especially the defense, that secondary and the linebackers, they showed up.
6: Yeah, and I think you made a good point of DJ Epps. He really solidified himself as that wide receiver one. He played exceptional. He made some great throws. Hawkins, that terrific throw over the middle to DJ Epps was his best throw of the day. Two touchdowns for Epps, great night. And I just want to talk about one defensive player, specifically Isaiah Patterson, 12 tackles. That was huge. But I thought the big part about West Virginia's win, a big key that I mentioned before the game, actually, was they had to keep Bo Pribula's legs out of this game. And his legs were out of it. He didn't run all over them. They kept him. He had negative one rushing yard. That is huge. And great win for the Mountaineers.
7: I'm going to say this, and RJ is going to know this from our halftime show. I called DJ Epps' breakout game. I've been impressed with him this season. This game bringing in three receptions, 92 yards, two TDs. That's definitely secured him as wide receiver one. I'll even throw it to Hawkins. Five total TDs, three on the ground, two in the air. He's becoming something to look out for this WVU team.
8: Yeah, I mean, this game was –

0: Then the stat sheet, Jaden Bray in the blocking game. If you really watch this film from this game and really take away his blocking ability and the ability to really, it could either be Cam Cook or for really Michael Hawkins Jr., who led both both obviously passing yards, but for rushing yards really is the main one that's like, wow. I mean, you would have thought Cam Cook for the most part would have led in that category. And even really towards, I believe it was the end of the either second or third quarter where Michael Hawkins had that rushing touchdown, or no, it was a passing touchdown, excuse me, in the third quarter to that DJ Epps to really get that 28-21 lead. You could really, at that point in the game, really sense the momentum switch heading into the fourth quarter. And I mean, we'll switch from offense to defense. I know, Austin, you mentioned Isaiah Patterson. Coming into week one, he was originally third on the depth chart for linebackers, and he's really made his namesake in this West Virginia defense. And I think Zach Alley deserves a lot of credit here, especially in the fourth quarter. The pressure. This Virginia offensive line was really one of the most veteran offensive lines in the country coming into this season. I mean, a lot of people had questions. Could West Virginia get a lot of pressure, and can they make it effective? Bo Perbula, I believe, got sacked three times compared to Michael Hawkins Jr. He only got sacked once. So for that West Virginia defense, that pressure got to Bo Perbula quick, and you could see on some of his throws, they weren't in where they were supposed to be because of that pressure.
1: Yeah, and Jameer Latimer, as we talk about the defense, he was terrific. He was really good with those edge blitzes coming off, and he's looking to be a very versatile player on this team all around. And he's someone that's really surprised me how much he's played even starting out in his college football career. But it was great. The defense was a huge highlight. It was all around just a great performance by the defense. After that first drive, I was a little nervous, but they surprised me. They really stepped up and they made adjustments going into the second half.
2: I know we've been touching on the defense with guys like Isaiah Patterson and Jeremy Latimer, but there's another guy I want to highlight, Nick Taylor, cornerback. He didn't post that many stats this game, three tackles, one pass deflection, but all I heard out of camp, he's one of the hardest hitting corners on this WVU team, and I'm pretty sure there was a highlight in this Virginia game where he laid out one of Virginia's running backs.
0: He forced a fumble.
2: Exactly. He's a game wrecker. So I want to look for him in this upcoming game against Oklahoma State to be an impact player.
3: Yeah, one player I really liked watching this game was Kamari Wilson. He was out there running all over the field. He got 10 total tackles.
1: Now
3: in this
1: he's
3: game.
1: A hard hitter. Yeah. That, he really.
3: Yeah, I was about to say he was laying the boom out there. I mean, he was knocking people over all over the place. I mean, he was just that one dude who, when you watch him play, he is that hard edge, just the definition of hard edge. He's out there. He reminds you of prime 2000 football, you know, all those big safeties going out there and just knocking people all over the place.
1: And I'm happy you brought that up because he's been doing that all three games. He's been really impacting the run especially, and I'm happy you brought that up because he's really been laying the boom the past 3 weeks.
4: Yeah, a person that stood out to me was Cam Cook, the running back, because he had over 30 carries, 123 rushing yards, which I thought was pretty good, which is crazy that Michael Hawkins Jr. also had 120 rushing yards because he's the QB. So.
0: Yeah, I mean, really, I'll stick on this defensive side as well, at least the position room that I've noticed through these three games that have really had a really major effect. Like I mentioned earlier, the linebacking room. And really, like Ashton Woods, his ability that he's shown this season. Also, I know you mentioned Isaiah Patterson earlier, Ben Cutter. Just those guys really stopping the run. Really, for this Virginia team, and I really expected Jaquil Middlebrook to have more of an effect on this game than he did. He had a total, I believe it was around 75 net yards. Xavier Brown's right behind him with 71. But especially on those third downs where you really needed to stop the run or get to that pressure, it always seemed like it was the linebackers getting the job done.
3: Yeah, I mean, you mentioned Ben Cutter. He only had five tackles in that game, but they were big tackles. He made a bunch of big plays getting through past the offensive line to get tackles in the backfield. I know it says he has half a tackle for loss, but it felt like he had more just because the pressure he was creating, especially on those running plays, even if he wasn't the one who had the tackles or had the stats in that play, he was going out there and he was forcing the running back to change the direction, go towards a worse angle and get tackled by, you know, Kamari Wilson, Isaiah Patterson, all those players up there.
0: Yeah, and I think even that with the third down thing that I mentioned, Virginia going 6 for 16 in that category, I think really for this

0: West Virginia's defense, something at least that I was scared about, is that this secondary, we're going to potentially give up some of those tough third down plays to where you have maybe a 5 or 10 yard completion, you move the chains, when in reality you really should have a high chance to get off the field. But, I mean, for the most part, I think this defense deserves a lot of credit because they're, I think, out of the more questioned unit, it's probably the defense more than the offense. They held their part of the bargain, and I think for Zach Alley and really this whole West Virginia team, I mean, for the playbook part, hiding the playbook both, I think, offensively and defensively they did this because the offense really exploded in plays you really have not seen all season. And some could say, oh, it's probably because of Rich Rod wanted to play it safe for this game because for West Virginia, this was their first big test. And, I mean, depending on who you ask, which should be honest to anybody in the nation, they passed it with flying colors.
1: Yeah, and I think one more important point, I think you brought up the playbook was really good. I want to see more of those edge blitzes coming down from the nickel and from the safety. They had a big one with Jameer Lattimore. He had a sack off of it. But I think against Oklahoma State, we'll talk about this more in the next segment, but I think Matt Sigg could really come down and use those blitzes. We saw him succeed in that in earlier games. And also, I wanted to mention that David Ofongo really stepped up after the injury of Darius Wiley. I had a lot of worries about the interior of the defensive line after that injury in week one, and they've really passed the test so far, especially against that Virginia run.
0: Yeah, I mean, talking about that defense, we'll bring that back up with the end, especially that Darius Wiley injury, a very bad injury. I mean, that's something that'll take a while to recover for. I mean, we send prayers and thoughts to his family and him because obviously that is a very, I mean, it was a very dangerous injury. But, I mean, in that next man up mentality that you mentioned, really when it comes down to it with this defense, is going to be the pressure because that makes your secondary's lives a lot easier. Because if you're not getting pressure to the quarterback, guess what? That secondary is going to, it makes their lives harder. So I think really, we'll talk about that edge pressure really for West Virginia. I mean, you can name a player, name maybe one of the instances, but pressure really was the winner for the defense.
2: I'm gonna go back to the use of the playbook for both these first two games. Now that we're past Virginia, cat's out of the bag. Now that Rich Rod's got to not exactly re-scheme some things, but they've definitely led on to these Big 12 opponents that what kind of offense and defense they run. So I would like to see, at least out of Hawkins, get involved more in the passing game. I want to see him make more check down throws over the middles rather than going for those over-the-top deep balls, because now that these Big 12 teams have seen what he can do with these deep balls, they're going to bring pressure, they're going to force bad throws, and they're going to double up their corners on guys like Epps and Jaden Bray. So I want to see at least more of a check down mentality.
3: Yeah, I mean, you talk about what these teams are going to be seeing from West Virginia. I mean, everyone knows West Virginia, they're going to be running the ball a bunch. 51 carries overall as a team against Virginia. It's not a surprise to anyone, but now that you've shown all of this, you also know that Hawkins can throw the ball. So you can mix up. You can do a lot more RPOs. You can do a lot more even play action plays. Because if you're showing that you're going to run the ball and the other team's putting their safeties up, you have that opportunity with DJ Epps or Jaden Bray to throw a deep ball. You have all those chances. And especially now coming into conference play, I think that's really, if the Mountaineers want to succeed, I think that's going to be something that they really have to lean on, which is changing up the playbook, but not completely.
4: Yeah, I agree. I think WVU should use more of their passing game for the games coming up. They usually only try to make around 9 passes per game, which they have a pretty good high acceptance of the passes completions. So I think they should try to utilize that more for the next upcoming games against Oklahoma.
0: I mean, yeah, Jocelyn, you talk about it. This West Virginia team so far this season has not really had to pass the ball too much because the running game takes more of that control. But when you now start against Big 12 opponents, I mean, Oklahoma State coming up, we'll talk about it later. But from these three games, at least, I think really this Virginia game shows that Michael Hawkins Jr., if let's say you're having a 2-minute drill drive and you have to rely on his arm, he has the ability to do it. And I think the position group, why this is even possible for Michael Hawkins Jr. compared to what Scotty Fox had to face last season, the offensive line is a night and day difference. And in this Virginia game, it showed, because when you give Michael Hawkins Jr. the ability in the pocket to go through his progressions, go through his reads, or if he has to escape away, get those rushing yards, which he obviously showed in this game, I really think this offensive line is the main reason why this, I mean, or one of the main reasons, I should say, why this offense is flourishing at such a high level. And in the Virginia game, when you only let your quarterback go down once the entire game, most of the time it's because your offensive line is doing something right.
1: Yeah, RJ, that's a great point. The offensive line just won Big 12 offensive line of the week, actually. They were terrific. And Hawkins is getting all the time he needs back there. One small problem, O-line's a little young. Kevin Brown's been great. He's had a few penalty issues. You saw that in the Virginia game. But other than that, they've been great. I think one other thing to mention about WVU, I saw it in the UT Martin game a lot, and they should use the play action a lot more and going for the tight ends up the seams. We didn't really see that much against Virginia. That surprised me. I thought we'd see a lot more of the tight ends, but they really didn't bring them out of the bag against Virginia, and I hope to see more of that. And that just surprised me watching that game.
2: Yeah, I'm gonna stick with you. I want to see the tight ends get more involved. Not even just be like the check down guys. Have them be like come off the edge and make sure Cam Cook or Hawkins has a hole to get through that offensive line and grab those extra couple yards. But like I said, I don't want Hawkins to be afraid to not run, but I want a more equal balance between running and throwing, because if you lean towards one, the defense is going to adjust and they're going to make Hawkins' life a living nightmare.
3: I mean, you talk about the defensive line, you have to talk about that, or the offensive line, you have to talk about that left side. Kevin Brown really working with Nick Cray. Tough to see him go down with that injury, but good to see him come back into that game. Doesn't seem like he'll be out at all, miss any time. I mean, he missed, what, a quarter of that game, if any?
1: I was thinking worst case scenario, and I was very surprised for him to come back in the game.
3: Yeah, but it's a big win for the Mountaineers to have him back, and having him paired with a younger player in Kevin Brown, true freshman, who's been out there, massive dude, by the way. Probably the biggest dude on that offensive line who's starting. I mean, I know there's someone who's like 6'7", 290 or something, but I mean, having that left side be so experienced and then also have the youth of Kevin Brown, who's working alongside Nick Ray, that's really doing dividends for this Mountaineers offense. I mean, you see them running to the left so much, that's where you have a lot of those big runs.
4: Yeah, I think the offensive line is doing great this year. Last game, they were able to pave the way for the running back to get 247 rushing yards with 51 carries. And I agree that the line is young, but they're doing good, especially on the right tackle with Kevin Brown. So I think they're doing well, and hopefully they keep it up.
0: Yeah, and I really think one more thing with the offensive line before we switch course. I really thinking about it, they attacked the transfer portal heavy for a lineman. I know Wes King was from Wyoming. He had Karsten Cassidy. He was from UConn, which I believe didn't even allow some weird stat of didn't allow a sack last season. Something on that side, but still really going after that experience, and it's showing off a night and day difference. I know Nick Cray, he was really the only returning offensive lineman from last season. So seeing that night and day change, especially in a Virginia game, which Virginia was top 25, really in beating him by double digits, really because of your offense being able to match the intensity that Virginia was bringing, was a really big advantage for this Mountaineer team. But going on to really now that the game is concluded, West Virginia 3-0, first time since 2018 before entering conference play, upcoming in this game against Oklahoma State. Really for both the vibe of the fan base of really even the national media as well, really recognizing West Virginia as a program now that some would probably say is up and rising, and both what that does for your team morale as well. I mean, if you're Coach Rich Rodriguez comparing from last season at this time to this season at this time, I mean, I know I keep saying night and day, but it is that much of a difference that this West Virginia team can now play with a swagger and with a confidence, but still at the same time have to be motivated that any one of these teams can beat you. I mean, it obviously is college football, but still, how does it really affect this West Virginia team that you're 3-0, you just beat a really good Virginia team, and you have an Oklahoma State team coming in who is right basically on your neck in the AP poll?
1: Yeah, I think Rich Rod, he's done a great job so far, and I think the vibes are super high. In Morgantown in general, everyone's super high on this team. Everyone loves this team. It's a fun team. Hawkins coming off 5 touchdowns. I think you don't want to ride that high too much, though. You just beat a ranked team. I understand that. But you're coming off you're about to face an Oklahoma State team who just beat Oregon, and I think they just got to stay amped up, keep that momentum going into Saturday, not get too cocky, but I think keep it up.
2: I'm going to agree with you with the not ride the train too high. I know this is the best start we've had since 2018, as RJ put, but I think keep your expectations middle of the road. It's a beginning of conference play, and it's an Oklahoma State team, as we mentioned, had just beaten Oregon roughly 2 weeks ago. So I wouldn't get too ahead of ourselves, especially with a quarterback like Drew Mestemaker, who can, like, Hawkins could do both. He can run and he can pass. So I wouldn't get too ahead of ourselves.
3: Yeah, I mean, the Mountaineers starting off the season 3-0 is a big thing. I mean, especially now that you're headed towards conference play, if you're 3-0, it's a good start. You get to carry that momentum. But if the Mountaineers are able to ride this momentum train, if they're able to continue winning, especially until the Coal Rush game against Arizona, that's going to be another tough game at home. If they can win after that one, you'd start the season 6-0. And that, I know that's a while from now. But with the momentum that they're carrying at this moment, it's definitely feasible. It's a very possible scenario that the Mountaineers can go 6-0 to start the season. It's just going to be tough, and you're going to take on an Oklahoma State team coming up soon that's had their ups and downs. They've looked good against Oregon, looked bad against Tulsa. You don't know what you're going to get from them. For the Mountaineers, they really just need to ride the momentum, but also ride their skill, because they have a lot of skill on this team.
4: Yeah, I agree. I don't think WV should get too ahead of themselves for this game coming up. Since the Oregon game where Oklahoma won, and they also just had a big win against Murray State last weekend with them not scoring, so WV still needs to put in the work to beat this team, because we have seen an upset from Oklahoma, so it could still happen.
0: Yeah, I mean, they say anything is possible in college football for a reason. I think, especially for West Virginia's side, cautious optimism, I think, is really the best way you can describe it, because 3-0. Some might say that you're already overdoing expectations because you beat Virginia, but you still have to take it one game at a time. You really can't look too far into the schedule. I mean, you can only focus on the game tonight between West Virginia and Oklahoma State. But moving more in another direction, I know we talked about really the strong suits of how West Virginia played well in this Virginia game. Let's look at the other side of that. Really, I mean, some of the negatives there were a couple, depending on which plays you're talking about. But really, for West Virginia as a whole, you can either pick a player or you can pick a position group. You can honestly do both if you want. Really, for West Virginia coming up for this game against Oklahoma State, what do they need to do to really clean up as a whole and both have that so then they can be better for this game against Oklahoma State?
1: Yeah, I definitely think one thing West Virginia really needs to focus on better is their run defense. They give up 247 rushing yards to Virginia. They really have to amp that up. The linebackers, both, we touched on Patterson and Wilson, they've been great all season long, but I think they really have to work on that. And Matt Sigg, he's young, but work on really helping out that run defense and coming down, stacking the box a little bit more. Obviously, you're facing a very talented quarterback with the most passing yards in college football last year. But I think to really focus on the run game, the Cavaliers really did take advantage of West Virginia's run game on Saturday, and I think that's one thing they do need to improve on.
2: I'm going to stick with you on the defensive side of the ball. I'm going to go with the linebacker group, especially the last two games, including this one. We saw receivers of the other team get over the middle and get past those linebackers and rip off big, big chunk yardage. I mean, I'm just looking at Virginia's stats in terms of receiving. They allowed 197 receiving yards last game, which isn't as bad as, let's say, the Coastal game. It's just, for me, I think that the linebackers need to not only step up in coverage, but making sure that they provide support for the corners in case that those receivers do get by the linebackers so that they can just offer support.
3: Yeah, I mean, there's two that I really want to emphasize. Obviously, it's that secondary. They haven't been great, but they haven't been that bad, especially in run defense. The secondary's been pretty good in run defense, especially the safeties, but we've seen them get, I wouldn't say torched, but we've seen them get taken advantage of a few times, a few plays against Virginia, especially saw that in the first game of the season against Coastal Carolina, which that could have just been the team getting gelling together. Obviously, first game of the season, it happens. But that secondary, you've got to see them improve as the year goes on if you want to see this Mountaineer team be successful. But the big thing from last game that I want to hit on is there wasn't a lot of spreading the ball out, especially in the run game. Yes, you had Hawkins and Cam Cook absolutely dominate, but aside from that, no one had more than 2 yards. You need to spread around. You have Latimer, who is a true freshman, but he's an absolute beast. We've seen it before this season already. He can run the ball very well, but they only gave him one carry. And then on the receiving end, yes, you had 3 players get over 20 yards, but you only had 5 players catch the ball. And yes, there were also only 10 completions, only 17 attempts. But you got to spread the ball around. You have talented players on this team. You recently got Prince Strawn back from injury. He played in that Virginia game, yet he didn't have a reception. In obviously, first game back, so it's not that surprising. He played a very limited role, but you need to get him back into the groove of things because he is a very talented receiver, and he can be a big part of this offense.
4: Yeah, I'm going to go back to WVU's defense. I think that they really need to focus on their letting up around 5 yards per play and let up 197 passing yards and 157 rushing yards. So I think they really need to cut back on that with a total of 354 total yards in the game. I think that they need to focus more on the defense and really be able to cut back those yards.
0: Yeah, I mean, Jocelyn, you talk about the defense. I think really, well, I'll go offense and defense with a point. Offense, I mean, Aaron, I think you hit it on the head with really the depth of the running back room. I think that's really my kind of focus point. Who else can we see besides Cam Cook and Michael Hawkins Jr. run the ball? Because some of these teams coming up on West Virginia's schedule, we'll try to eliminate both of them from the offensive, I guess, outlook. But really looking at Amari Latimer, really my main focus of, okay, you didn't really get, you only got one carry. How much more can you do with more production? I think that'd be really my main question to try and look for upcoming.
1: Yeah, and that's a good point you brought up because in the Coastal game in UT Martin, they really didn't show all their cards. They didn't play fully the game, especially against UT Martin. I think when these Big 12 coaches start to look at film and they'll start to shut down, stack the box a little bit, it could get difficult and this West Virginia offense won't move as smoothly as it did on Saturday.
0: Yeah, I think it's a great point you bring up, Austin. And I think even for the defense, I'll switch my side because I was just talking offense with the running back room. For the defense, I believe, Ryan, you brought this up, the chunk plays. Especially, I mean, both UT Martin and the Coastal Carolina games, that was a main thing where you really looked at it. And I believe it was in one of the UT Martin games, I think they got bailed out by a penalty, but they almost allowed like a 65-yard completion just because of, I believe it was a block in the back or something negated a play. But still, having the ability to have that be allowed in the first place, especially against, and I mean, not no discredit to UT Martin here, but if you're comparing them to West Virginia, I mean, West Virginia has a lot more expectations to play better. And really, that's my question for this defense. And I think in the middle of the field in general, you have to be able, especially tackling. I believe it was the one Virginia touchdown, almost like the 50-yard touchdown run. It might have been the second quarter. But really, it's like two or three missed tackles in the middle of the field that allowed that run to take place and score a touchdown for Virginia. And it was back and forth. I believe that made it 14-14 at that time. But still, I mean, against some of these other Big 12 teams, you will not have the ability to have that grace of being able to catch back up. And if your offense sputters and your defense is allowing these plays, it will not end up in a good result. We have a couple minutes left. I know we kind of talked a little bit about our kind of main players we watched, so I'll really go more towards the MVP of the game, we'll switch it up. If you really had to give it to one player on this whole West Virginia team, I mean, unless you would somehow go the Virginia route, but I'm assuming all of us here go the West Virginia route, who would really have been your player of the game?
1: I mean, obviously, Michael Hawkins Jr. I feel like that's the boring answer, but I really want to give it to Kamari Wilson, to be honest. He was wrecking the game all day. He was flying around like a safety on this field. He was doing everything. He was coming out in blitzes. He was great in coverage. He was good in the run game. I'm going to give it to Kamari Wilson if I couldn't give it to Michael Hawkins Jr. So Kamari Wilson is my MVP of the game.
2: I'm gonna go with the popular pick. I'm going to take Michael Hawkins Jr. I know it's boring, but I'm a big fan of seeing a dual threat quarterback absolutely unleash. But I'm happy to see a guy like Hawkins, who's a dual threat, both go off in the pass game and the rushing game.
3: Yeah, I'm going to give it one to the offense and one to the defense. Obviously, Hawkins on the offense, there's no question about it. He absolutely dominated Virginia, 5 total touchdowns. The first touchdown of the game hurdled a dude. I mean, that one, I was going absolutely wild in my apartment. I feel sorry for my neighbors. They weren't going to sleep, so it doesn't matter. Unless, you know, they're going to bed at, what, 7:30?
0: That's pretty rare.
3: 8, you know. But then on the defensive side, I'm actually going to give it to Jaimier Latimer. I think he had a great game. 1 sack, 1 pass deflection, 6 total tackles. I think he was really all over the field. And whenever the ball went his way, he was really doing his job. Obviously, he had that pass deflection. It's what you want your cornerbacks to do. And he's taken a big step up for this team and been one of, if not the best defensive player on this team.
4: Yeah, I'm going to also do the basic answer of Michael Hawkins Jr. I think it's really impressive that he had 123 rushing yards as a quarterback. I thought he was able to really play very physical during this game. Three rushing touchdowns was, and I feel like his passing game was also pretty solid with the long balls that he threw this game. I thought he overall did really good and was very outstanding.
0: Yeah, I mean, I can't really blame you guys for picking Michael Hawkins Jr. He was absolutely electric. I'm going to go with DJ Epps. And really, the reason that I mentioned earlier, his wide receiver one game, really finding the true number one in this West Virginia offense in terms of receivers. I think DJ Epps proved it in this Virginia game that he should be the one. But that'll be all for this first segment. We're going to hit a quick break, and when we come back, we're going to preview West Virginia versus Oklahoma State. Don't go anywhere. 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
0: Welcome into the second segment of TCT, and in the West Virginia Hour, this will be our final segment previewing the game tonight between West Virginia and Oklahoma State. West Virginia, as we mentioned last segment, 3-0 for the first time since 2018. We'll talk about the AP votes first. For West Virginia, they're receiving 93 AP votes after their win against Virginia, but Oklahoma State in the rankings is not far behind them. Oklahoma State has 50 votes in the AP poll. So basically, if you were to rank past number 25, West Virginia would be 28. Oklahoma State would be 30th. So this is basically a top 30 matchup, and most likely the winner of this game will end up being ranked in the next AP poll. But, I mean, Oklahoma State has had a lot of success in Morgantown. I believe they're on a 5-game winning streak in Morgantown. That's been dating since, I believe, 2015. So really, for Oklahoma State, they've had success in Morgantown. But the last game in this series, West Virginia ended up winning in Oklahoma State by a pretty good margin, but we'll really switch it up now. We'll keep it with the AP votes for both West Virginia and Oklahoma State. I mean, this game is kind of winner take all in that ranking aspect, but still, I mean, getting these votes in the first place, I think mainly on the West Virginia side, something they haven't been this close to being ranked in. It's been a little while, but still, I mean, if you're West Virginia, you have to love getting that national recognition.
1: Yeah, and both these teams, like you said, winner take all. This is a massive game, and especially with, I'm looking at two of the top teams, number 23 and 24, both have difficult games. A&M is at LSU, and Mississippi State is against Missouri. So those are two ranked teams that if they lose, they're dropping out, and West Virginia or Oklahoma State is there to take that spot. And I think Oklahoma State, obviously, they've been hot. Just played a great game against Murray State. Just beat Oregon, one of the top-rated teams in the country. So both deserving of the votes. And this is a massive game for both these teams because I think the winner of this game will get into the top 25.
2: I'm gonna stick with that. I'm looking at between the voting between Oklahoma State and West Virginia. There's only a 43 vote margin, and Oklahoma State has had success playing WVU, especially I'm gonna flashback to my freshman year, which was I think 2023. Ollie Gordon for Oklahoma State, he ran all over West Virginia and made definitely my experience of that game very, very negative.
3: 2013. That was the last time the Mountaineers beat Oklahoma State at home. Last time before that, 1928.
0: It's a long time.
3: It's been a while. Ooh. It's been a while since the Mountaineers have beat Oklahoma State at home. But these two teams, it's been ups and downs for both teams, especially recently. Past three games, the away team has won it. But obviously, it's a new team for both these teams. Oklahoma State completely rebuilt their team from last year. I mean, one of the worst, if not the worst, FBS team last year. And now, I think this is going to be a really interesting game, especially with the Mountaineers being 2-5 at home. And they're going to have a big chip on their shoulder, especially with the opportunity to get ranked after this game.
4: Yeah, I think this will be a very big game. The last 10 matchups, the Mountaineers are 2-8 with Oklahoma State. So I think it will really, both of the teams are really playing good. So I think it will really just determine how they play here at WVU. we don't, as he said, we don't have the best home record against Oklahoma State. So I think that could factor into the game a little bit, but.
0: I mean, yeah, I mean, Joslyn, you mentioned it. I mean, especially West Virginia in this, at least series, I mean, they have to win in Morgantown. That's really the next step that this West Virginia team has to climb. I mean, I'll talk about the AP poll here super quick because of the votes. If Kentucky did not beat Texas A&M, you could arguably see West Virginia go up an extra spot compared to where they're at. So you'd probably see them at 27. But Kentucky had that great win against A&M. So that's why really West Virginia probably got bopped out or dropped down another spot. But really in this matchup between West Virginia and Oklahoma State, we'll go really on the Oklahoma State side first. This team is very hot and cold, and it's really weird because, I mean, the first week of the season, they lost to Tulsa 24-10. It was really looking weird, like, is Oklahoma State all that? The next week, they beat a top 10 team at the time in Oregon, 39-31. And really, now you're looking at it like, wow. I mean, we all knew, I think, really, Drew Mestemaker coming out of North Texas with head coach Eric Morris to Oklahoma State, and there's a couple other transfers in there as well that we'll mention later. But, I mean, this Oklahoma State team offensively, and I think for Mestemaker specifically, yes, he is having these great highlight throws, but there's also interceptions coming in with them, which I think we'll talk about here first. Really, with this West Virginia defense going up against this Oklahoma State offense, I mean, really most likely you'll see Oklahoma State through the air more rather than on the ground, but obviously both are possible, but most likely through the air with Drew Mestemaker. But he's had two games this season where he's had two interceptions thrown. And I really think for this West Virginia team, if you want to capitalize, it's enforcing turnovers. You have to force Mestemaker to think quick and potentially read a read wrong. But I think really for West Virginia's defense, you're looking at Mestemaker to make a mistake first.
1: Yeah, and I think that's a great point. He's had a lot of interceptions to start the year, but he's almost like comparative to almost like a Jameis Winston, right? He throws 20 of 22, 324 yards and 5 touchdowns. He had tons of yards last year at North Texas, but he will give up that mistake. And I think the key for the Mountaineers to capitalize on this is they have to bring these blitzes down with the safeties, down from the nickels, from the corners. Lattimore, we saw a lot of success in that. I think speeding up Mestemaker's decision time, processing time, and affecting the game will be very beneficial to the Mountaineers. I think if you let them sit back, throw, launch it downfield, I think that is a terrible way. I think the Mountaineers, they don't blitz a lot, but I think they need to blitz much more against this Oklahoma State team.
2: I want to highlight that not only Mestemaker, he can torch you over the field, but he can torch you with his legs too. I want to point out his rushing touchdown against Oregon. He took it in from roughly 20 yards out and hurtled over one or two guys just to get into the end zone. So I want the WU defense to not only focus on his arm, but make sure you contain him with his legs. Because if you make one wrong move, he takes up the field for another 10, 15 yards.
3: Yeah, Mestemaker, he's only had one road game this year already where they lost to Tulsa, but he hasn't experienced a big crowd, a big away crowd yet. Obviously, that Tulsa game, 28,520 fans of that one. I believe that was right around sold out capacity there in Tulsa, but it's not a Big 12 atmosphere that he has faced yet. He had a home game against Oregon where obviously the crowd's completely with him, so he hasn't had that true just ferocity from the crowd, that away atmosphere that a lot of teams really mess up in. And this is going to be the first big test for him. Obviously, not for team-wise, he's already taken on Oregon and beat them, but he's going to have to really step up and avoid throwing those interceptions because this Mountaineer defense and offense will take advantage of those mistakes.
4: I agree. I think that there could be struggles playing here in Morgantown since the Big 12 conference, and I do wonder how he's going to do with his big long throws that he's usually throwing. He totals around 294 pass yards per game, so I wonder how the Mountaineer defense is going to handle that, if they're going to be on the wide receivers and how that will work out.
0: Yeah, I mean, Jocelyn, you kind of go, oh, you have a point, Austin, go for it.
1: Yeah, I just want to point out what Aaron said. That's a great point. And also, Morgantown just feels different right now. It feels different. We got a gold rush coming up. It's a night game. Milan Puskar Stadium is going to be rocking. And Garrett Nussmeier, with his mistakes, I think it's going to rattle him. That's a great point.
0: Yeah, I mean, really switching now. I mean, we know we kind of talked about or started this early with Drew Mestemaker and how more of the bad lights, but let's switch to the good lights of this Oklahoma State team, and I think I'll start with the offense. I mean, they are sixth in the FBS in total offense. They know how to get yards and opportunities, and that obviously starts with Drew Mestemaker, but I think also you're looking at your receivers, especially the junior wide receiver, Wyatt Young. He came from North Texas as well. He's had over 200 yards receiving and two touchdowns, but really what's interesting about this offense is their starting tight end, Carson Kolb. He really has not too much involvement, only four catches for 23 yards on the season, but two of those have been touchdowns. And I think really the main thing we'll be looking for in this matchup, at least especially once Oklahoma State gets to the red zone, would be that tight end involvement. But still, for Oklahoma State, you're really looking at them through the air. I mean, Drew Mestemaker was arguably one of the top quarterback transfers in this past class. I mean, going with Oklahoma State, going with their former head coach and Eric Morris to Stillwater, I think really with this Oklahoma State team, I mean, if Drew Mestemaker isn't making those mistakes, you really just see him being an accurate quarterback.
1: Yeah, and he really likes to push the ball down the field. That's how he plays. He's great at it. That's his game, throwing the deep ball. That's how he plays. That's how he's making his NIL. And I think West Virginia, like I said earlier, I think you got to put the pressure on him early. Put the pressure on him early. Let him make mistakes with the crowd, the pressure. Force him out of his element. Make him make those check down throws. Make him make those pre-snap reads. And really force him out of his element to force those turnovers.
2: I want to highlight somebody on that Oklahoma State offense. Justin Bowick, the senior transfer from Illinois. He's already surpassed his total season yards from last year, posting 16 receptions, 281 yards, and three touchdowns. So I would look for him to be a big, big impact player for this Oklahoma State offense.
3: Yeah, I mean, you look at the bright side for the Oklahoma State offense, sixth in the nation in total offense. But the defense, they're 26th to bottom in total defense. So they're really one of those teams that's going to put up a bunch of yardage and a bunch of stats on offense. But on the defensive side, they're going to do a lot worse, and they're going to let up a bunch. So it's one of those teams where they're really going up and down the field the entire game, both on the offensive and defensive sides.
4: Yeah, I agree. I think that they're really good. Not only is the QB very good, but he has a wide receiver, Wyatt Young, who's a junior, that really backs him up with 14 receptions this year and 218 yards and two touchdowns. So it's not just him that's able to make this offense work. It's really his wide receivers as well.
0: Yeah, and I think really for this Oklahoma State team, you expect fireworks with this offense. And I think this game will be one of those firework games. We'll get into that a little bit later. Now that we've talked more of that Oklahoma State side, what they've been doing well, we'll switch more for the West Virginia side and really what they'll need to do in order to try and get a victory against, I think some might say, I mean, a pretty up-and-coming Oklahoma State program. I think really for West Virginia, what you will have to do, and I'll obviously throw this around the room for at least my first point here, the rushing attack. I mean, really with the Rich Rod offenses, the offense will run quick, and they're going to run the football. I think really this season, that's why you haven't seen Michael Hawkins Jr. have to throw too much compared to some other quarterbacks in the FBS, is because Rich Rod will really trust in the trenches football through the offensive line, get Cam Cook allowing to really see his reads, and then once a hole opens up, exploit it. And I think really for this West Virginia team, at least the key that I'm looking for them to do well, will be running the football.
1: Yeah, and Rich Rod loves that hard edge trenches kind of football, running the football. But I think he's going to have to open up the playbook a little bit more. They only gave up 90 rushing yards to an Oregon Ducks team who has a great offensive line, great running back group. So it might pose an issue to West Virginia. They can establish the run early. That'll be great. Get the play action going. But I think they're going to have to use the pass game more than they have. I don't know if you can give Cam Cook 30 carries again against this Oklahoma State team. I really don't. Their rushing defense is tremendous, but if you can establish a run early as the Mountaineers, they're really going to have success against this Cowboys team.
3: Yeah, I mean, you talk about Oklahoma State's rushing defense. They're really going to have to stop that really good Mountaineer rushing attack. I mean, Oklahoma State, on the rushing side, they're tied for 35th in defensive in rushing defense, so they do a good job with that. But then you look at rushing offense, and West Virginia's number 6 in the country. West Virginia averages almost 281 yards per game on the rushing the ball. They're one of the best teams in the nation at running that. The only teams higher than them are UCLA, Tennessee, And then the three academies. You got Air Force, Navy, Army.
0: Just pure running the football.
3: Yeah. That's what they do. Army's averaging near 400 yards per game on the ground, and I believe that's about all they do. I mean, maybe they have 6 yards a game in the air, but like West Virginia is one of the best teams at running the ball, and this Oklahoma State team is really going to have to focus on that.
4: Yeah, I agree that WVU does a great job of the running game, but I think we'll also as well have to utilize the passing game because Oklahoma State's defense has increased from previous years, so I really think that WVU is going to have to branch out and use more of the throwing game this game.
0: I mean, yeah, Jocelyn, you mentioned, I mean, really with Oklahoma State's defensive rankings, I mean, they're 33rd in passing defense. They average around almost 170 passing yards allowed per game. And in the rushing department, they allow about 100, I think, really for West Virginia. I know we talked about it more last segment, but spreading out the playbook, I know this was also mentioned in this segment as well. I think more spread the playbook out in the passing department, I think, with this running game. If it is being as successful as advertised, as Aaron mentioned, the sixth-ranked rushing offense, you'll have the ability in the pass game, if Oklahoma State stacks the box, to be creative in those passes. I mean, somebody I want to see really have a good game for West Virginia would be Jaden Bray. I mean, I know he's these past couple of years have had to deal with injuries, and DJ Epps is obviously kind of rising in his role, but still Jaden Bray, still a really good receiver for this Mountaineer team, and I think he can have that production. But, Aaron, you have a point?
3: Yeah, I mean, you talk about the rushing attack. Obviously, Hawkins and Cam Cook, they've been absolutely phenomenal this year, both over 300 yards. Then Latimer, he's only had 12 carries this year, but he's rushed for 66 yards. He's averaging 5.5 yards per carry. You've got to get him more involved in this team. He's one of the bigger recruits you've had, especially in recent times. You flipped him from where, Wisconsin, right?
0: Yep.
3: Yeah. I mean, you have to really get him implemented into this offense because he brings something that Cam Cook doesn't really have. I mean, both of them are very similar running backs, don't get me wrong. But Latimer, he's a true freshman. But he has a lot of potential, and if you can start to get him involved in this offense, he can show that, and he can start becoming that. I mean, obviously, he's running back, too, but you bring him into that offense a bit more, and now you have a dual-threat running back duo.
1: And there's two things I really want to look for in the offense that I haven't seen much of. It's seeing Cam Cook more in the receiving game. Let's hit him on a screen. Let's hit him on some wheel routes. I want to see Cam Cook in space with the football and have him make plays. Another thing I want to see is the tight ends in the seam. We saw it against UT Martin. I want to see more of the tight ends work. We talked about it in the last segment, but they really have not used their tight ends. But all we've seen of them has been success when they have been on the field. So that's two things that I think that if the run game gets stagnant against this Oklahoma State team, some two things that they can implement to really get a spark going on this offense on Saturday night.
0: I mean, yeah, Austin, you mentioned it. I'll go super quick then throw back to you, Aaron. But the tight end involvement, I really think, I mean, obviously in the blocking department, Josh Sapp has been incredible with the tight ends in and blocking. But you really have to think of it in some form. At least I'm looking red zone mainly for West Virginia if you were to involve really these tight ends. I know Ryan Ward had a touchdown. I believe that was the UT, or it was either UT Martin or Coastal Carolina. It was around 34 yards, something like that. And almost the intermediate, like, were one of those really good passes that turned into a big gain. But really, for this West Virginia team, you have to use them more. I mean, even in, like, the short third downs, or even if you have a second and short and you want to try and get creative, you can maybe see the tight ends go that way.
3: Yeah, I mean, you talk about the tight ends. There's only one catch for a tight end this entire year, and it is that touchdown catch. 32 yards to Ryan Ward. No other tight end has even caught a pass. That's going to be something that the Mountaineers really need to bring into. They also need a clear wide receiver, too. Obviously, at this point, it does seem like it's DJ Epps, wide receiver one, Jaden Bray, number two. But then after that, I mean, no one aside from Epps has over 100 yards. Obviously, Bray is at 96, so Bray is probably going to be that wide receiver too, but you don't have a three.
1: And he had a huge catch.
3: Yeah.
1: I believe that was third down, contested catch against Virginia.
0: I believe
1: that
0: it was.
1: He really, it was a lot of contact there. It wasn't the best throw, but Hawkins gave him a shot and terrific catch in that key moment in the game.
0: I mean, you got to have, especially receivers coming up key moments in the games. I know we were talking more offense. We'll switch more to the defensive side of the ball for WVU. I mean, we'll go all the way around again. But really, something I'm looking for, at least defensively, for the key to really have a big, I think, a big game for Oklahoma against Oklahoma State, pressure. I know we talked about it last segment, but the pressure on Drew Mestemaker to allow him to almost kind of remind me, I don't want to really compare him directly to early Josh Allen, But, I mean, if you really watch Josh Allen in the early days, really more of just trying to force throws, and he really made a lot of mistakes early in his career. And I think really for this game for West Virginia, pressuring Drew Mestemaker, we already talked about how he had two interceptions in two games, which means he has four total. I think really West Virginia can exploit that with the secondary seemingly playing better each game.
1: Yeah, and I think I mentioned it multiple times already this segment, but bringing Latimer down on the blitz is just huge. That's going to be huge all game. I think blitzing him, huge. I think Kamari Wilson's going to have a huge game again. Patterson had 12 tackles against Virginia. I mean, tremendous. So they just got to keep that up and keep the run game under control. Keep his legs under control like they did against Bo Pribula. He had -1 rushing yards, and he dominated on the ground all season long so far. So if they can keep that quarterback run under control, bring pressure on him, make those quick decisions, is my two keys to this defense.
3: I mean, this defense, you really got to rely on those linebackers to be phenomenal. I mean, Isaiah Patterson, leading tackler on this team with 26 tackles, one sack. Then you look, Ashton Woods, 14 tackles, two sacks. And then all the way down, you go to Ben Cutter, 11 tackles, no sacks for him, but he's been making a big play in the backfield, you know, almost every game. Even if he's not getting the stats, which I've talked about earlier, he's creating some pressures that will make the running backs or the quarterbacks run into another defender. And that's not going to be listed, but you witness it with your eyes. And one other thing I want to add, which is what's already been said, Jameer Latimer, he's got to be a big part of this defense. Already 2 forced fumbles on the year. He's been a massive standout for this team. So if you can have the linebacking core doing as good as they've been doing, and then Latimer also doing as good as he's been doing, this defense is really good.
4: I agree. I think the defense needs to put a lot of pressure on the quarterback because of his ability to pass, and I think that we need to get to him quick, which we did well with Virginia being able to sack the QB a few times. So I think we need to keep up that aggression for this game, and I think that will help us.
0: Yeah, I think really in the West Virginia department, I know really that pressure will really get this defense, at least make their defensive lives a lot easier, considering you'll most likely have a higher chance at Drew Mestemaker making a mistake. I know he also talked about this last segment, but a don't for this defense. I'll actually say two things. One thing, allowing the quarterback's ability to get out of the pocket and make plays with his legs. Drew Mestemaker, I mean, we saw, I believe, Austin, you mentioned it in the Oregon game, or it might have been Ryan. It was one of the two. Really having that ability, and I believe he scored a touchdown off of the scramble, but I know we mentioned it with this WVU defense between at least the Coastal Carolina game with Deuce Bailey really using his legs and expanding outside the numbers and really getting those high-yielded offensive plays that allowed drives to continue when they really shouldn't have. So I think West Virginia needs to prevent that, and as well, big plays down the middle of the field. I think that's really the main thing you have to look at for this West Virginia defense, especially that secondary. If the linebackers are going in the blitz and pressure, secondary has to hold their own. And I think really if you allow one or two of those big plays in the middle, it can result in disaster for this WVU defense.
1: Yeah, and I think Drew Mestemaker, I think obviously we touched on his legs, how big that is. Keep him in the pocket. And I think playing Bo Pribula a week prior, obviously, is great watching this film and seeing what they did so well on. That is what I was worried about going into this Virginia game, is Bo Pribula extending plays, making plays with his legs, and they did a tremendous job stopping that. I think they really have to look back on the film, realize what they did, because no other team has been able to stop Bo Pribula in multiple years with his legs. I think they have to put that back onto Mestemaker and keep it up.
3: Yeah, I mean, you talk about big plays down the middle. Obviously, if the linebackers are going in, then you need the safeties to step up, and that's what they really have been doing. I mean, Kamari Wilson already has 2 pass deflections on the year. He's second in the team in tackles. He's all over the field. So even if you send, you know, 1 or 2 linebackers in on a blitz, you might have a third who's sitting back in pass coverage. And if Oklahoma State sends 2 guys up the middle, then obviously you'll have 1 linebacker covering him and then a safety probably covering the other guy. That's when the safeties also have to take a step up with Kamari Wilson, Matt Sigg. Those are your 2 main safeties at this point. The transfer from Georgia, I don't know if he'll be playing in this game. I don't know what's going on with that. But
0: that's kind of iffy waters. Don't entirely know yet, but I think after this week we'll know a lot more.
3: Yeah, but he's someone who's who, if he does play for the Mountaineers, he would be a big addition to that safety room. You also have Andrew Poudrell, who's been in around that safety room, going in and out. But, I mean, your two big safeties, Wilson and Sig, they really have to take a step up, especially in this game.
4: I agree. The safeties will be a very important part of this game, since that Drew Messemaker is able to throw the way he can. And if our if we're blitzing them, he'll be able to throw. So we'll have to cover very well with the safeties.
0: Yeah, I think for this West Virginia defense, we'll have to be really curious to see how this coverage will go. We have about a few minutes left. We'll really look at, before we make our score predictions, we'll go more into, can either go WVU side or Oklahoma State side, or one from each, players to watch in this game. I know, I mean, most likely I can guess a lot of our answers here will be offensive players for West Virginia, but I think also as well, this defense will have to have one of those major games where they have to, like we've mentioned, force that pressure, create the turnovers that way. I'm looking at Ashton Wilson. I'm really looking his way in that linebacker room, because this linebacker room has had some good, some bad, but I think really with that linebacker, if you can especially stop the run game and force Oklahoma State to just pure pass in those third and long situations, I think this WVU defense will be in a lot better place than if they can't stop the run.
1: Yeah, and I'm going to go one guy on offense, one guy on defense. And we've touched on how good that Oklahoma State rush has been, that rush defense has been. So they're really going to have to open up the pass game, West Virginia. I think my offensive guy is DJ Epps. He's really opened up, solidified himself as the wide receiver one. And I think he's going to have a huge game, and he will, against this Oklahoma State defense. And on defense for West Virginia, I think Jameer Latimer is going to have a huge game, and he will. I think he will. Coming off that edge, deflecting passes, forcing fumbles, he's going to be all over the field on Saturday, and really look out for number one on defense.
3: So on that, I really think on this offensive side, that's going to have a big game, and have to really have a big game if the Mountaineers want to do well, is going to be Cam Cook. I feel like he's the leader of that rushing attack. Obviously, Hawkins is fantastic, but you're going to need Cam Cook to just run it up the gut, knock over defenders, and really played hard mouth football. Obviously, another player I want to look at, you know, on the offense, Caden Luke, you know, the fullback. Rich Rod loves his fullbacks. Got to have that hard edge mentality.
1: I want to see him
3: in that room, just bulldozing defenders, getting in the way. But on the defensive side, I mean, it's someone who I've been talking about the whole time, Kamari Wilson. He is phenomenal in the safety room. Really reminding you of those 2000 safeties who's just going out there and hitting players as hard as they can, not worrying about, you know, the ball, really. I mean, obviously he has to worry about the ball, but, you know, just knocking the players so hard that they lose the ball, that they can't hold on to it, that, you know, it's an incomplete pass. Even if it doesn't go down as a pass deflection, it'll go down as a drop ball for the receiver.
4: I'm going to go with an offense and a defense player, too. For offense, I think that Michael Hawkins Jr. needs to play like he did against Virginia. And I think that if he plays all around, had the rushing yards that he had last game and the passing yards, that overall the offense could do good. Then for my defense player, I'm also going to pick Kamari Wilson, because they need safety from Drew Messemaker's ability to pass, that we need that extra coverage down there. So I'm going to go with him.
0: Yeah, I think all really great selections you guys made. I know I didn't really pick one for WVU's offense. I figured you guys really cover that offensive department. For my main defensive player for West Virginia was Ashton Woods. But switching on the Oklahoma State side, I really give at least one from their offense that I'm really looking for. If Oklahoma State wants to win in this West Virginia linebacking department really isn't going to do their job, it's because of sophomore running back Caleb Hawkins. He leads that rushing attack for the Oklahoma State Cowboys, having 261 yards and one touchdown this season. So I'll be looking towards him for the offensive department. But we really have really not much time left, so we'll really switch now into score predictions. And I think this will obviously the fun last part to end this TCT. I mean, depending on who asks, I think it's going to be a really fun game. Like I said, fireworks. I think it's going to be a very close game, but I'm going to go West Virginia 38, Oklahoma State 28. I think they continue to ride this momentum. The offense does just as good as last week, and I think the defense will have a few mistakes, but I think because of this offensive firepower, the defense will catch up.
1: I really think this is a tremendous matchup. I can't wait for this game. The stadium's going to be rocking. Give me 30 7, 31, an overtime win for the West Virginia Mountaineers, and they extend their winning streak to 4.
3: I mean, this is going to be a great game. Gold Rush, Mountaineers always love to have that one. You're going to expect to have at least gold pants and a gold shirt for the Mountaineers. Don't know about gold helmet. Don't know if they have that in the rotation for this year.
0: Uniform hasn't been revealed. I mean, I'm assuming it's in the rotation, but the uniform, at least at this moment, hasn't been revealed yet.
3: I remember last year Gold Rush was blue helmet and then gold top and pants. Don't know if they have it, but I think the Mountaineers are going to win this one. Probably, I would say around 38 to 27.
4: I think this will be a really big energy game, especially at Morgantown and it being a Big 12 conference game. So I think the score prediction would be 31-24 with WVU winning.
0: WVU sweep. Wow, we'll have to see what West Virginia does in their first Big 12 conference game for football this season. But that'll do it for TCT. We thank you for listening through the entire 2 hours of our pregame coverage. And now it's time for game time. West Virginia, Oklahoma State should be a fun one, but you've been listening to TCT right here on U92 The Moose.
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16: Here's your updated U92 The Moose forecast. Mainly cloudy skies expected tonight with lows around 52, north winds around 5 miles per hour. Highs level off around 68. Tomorrow, sunshine mixed with clouds at times. Slight chance for showers. Tomorrow night, lows level off around 56, cloudy skies expected. Overcast Monday with daytime highs approaching 65, 71 Tuesday. Looking further out, 74 Wednesday, 76 Thursday, and 74 on Friday. And that's your updated forecast. I'm meteorologist Kara Foster for U92 The Moose. Currently 70.
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18: Hey everybody, thanks for tuning into U92's Time Warp this evening on the 26th of September. We've got a full moon and we've got an hour of the Time Warp this evening. I am your DJ Ed, bringing you Ray Charles with Mess Around. And then we've got Bonnie Raitt trying to make up her mind. And after Bonnie, how about some Randy Newman talking about money? But first, we're going to dive head first into the music with Straight Ahead from Brian Auger's Oblivion Express. So thanks for tuning into the Time Warp this evening. 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
1: I hope you enjoyed that tune from Randy Newman. Talking about money, we've got some music about time, peace, and seeking over the next little while. This is the Time Warp this evening. I am your DJ and pronouncer, Ed, bringing you music from the beginning of rock and roll, old soul, R&B, folk rock, prog rock, and all points in between on this 26th of September. So let's dive into the music. We've got The Police, The Shadows, James Brown, and The Who coming up. Thanks for tuning in. 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
1: Your feelings are relative. 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Locations, however, you're stuck where you are. 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Have a cathartic moment on the dance floor or party in your bedroom with me, DJ James, on my variety show, Crying in the Club, for when good music can't wait for an appropriate setting. 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
4: Yes, indeed. You're tuned into The Moose and the Time Warp this evening on this, the 26th of September. I'm your DJ and pronouncer, bringing you David Lindley, Rest His Soul, a guy who could play anything. And it's the title track from his band, El Rayo X, to start this segment out. And how about some Rare Bird? Thanks to Joel Harrison, our friend and DJ, bringing us Hey Man from them. And we'll bring you a classic Tangerine from Zeppelin. And we'll wind this segment down with Al Stewart with an interesting tune, Flying Sorcery. So thanks for tuning in. This is the Time Warp on the Moose.

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1: Thanks for tuning into the Time Warp this evening on the 26th of September. I am your DJ and pronouncer. On our Time Warp show here, we've got a little bit more time left. At least we think so. And we've got some loud stuff for you. How about crosstown traffic? Something football fans may encounter, will likely encounter this evening here in Morgantown on a game day. And after that, Southside Johnny and the Asbury Jukes with the Fever. How about some Santana? I haven't played Santana in a while. Mother's Daughter. And should we have time, we'll hear from Zappa with Peaches in Regalia. So thanks for tuning in. This is the Time Warp on the Moose, U92, 91.7 on the FM dial and U92TheMoose.com.

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2: Yes, indeed. I hope you got your antlers on and you are enjoying the time warp, abbreviated time warp this evening. We've got Time is Tight coming up from Booker T and the MGs, a classic from them. And how about some Dead, Can't Come Down? And after we've got Jerry and Crew, we got a little Carole King with Smack Water Jack. We'll wind this segment down with Ain't No Good Life from Lynyrd Skynyrd. So thanks for tuning in. 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

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They say that it's like a sinking ship. 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
1: Thank you, Skinnerd. I think we've only got one left from that band. Artemis Pyle's still on the planet. Got a little bit more music here for you this evening on the Time Warp to include Etta James with Tell Mama. And how about the title track from Pet Sounds, The Beach Boys? Then we'll wax bluesy with Kansas City, covered by Albert King. Then we'll head to the bar and the end of our show with Neil Young and Crazy Horse with Barstool Blues. So thanks for tuning in. This has been the Time Warp on the Moose. I want to encourage you to stick around for more great music this evening, to include at 10 o'clock, The Audio Swamp with the Swamp Rat. Have a great evening.

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1: You know what was on the jukebox in the front.

0: Now Matt the Cat's gonna show you what was on the juke in the back.
1: Hey there, Hep Cats and Crazy Kittens. I'm Matt the Cat, where it's at, welcoming you back to the juke in the back, 1940s and 50s rhythm and blues. And for the next hour, we'll be delving deep into the soul that came before rock and roll. Last week, we began a multi-part series on the great Louis Jordan, one of the most important musical figures in early rhythm and blues and rock and roll. We began with his recordings from 1938 to 1941. And this week we're going to pick it up right at the beginning of 1942 and carry it on through to the end of 1945. These are pivotal years for Louis Jordan because this is when he scored his first hit record. Last week set the stage as we featured his first recordings with the Elks Rendezvous Band, the band he formed up at the Elks Rendezvous Club in Harlem. The original band, most of whom would become the Timpani Five a few months later, were originally part of Jesse Stone's orchestra. Louis Jordan got to know Jesse Stone while he was working in drummer Chick Webb's band up at the Savoy Ballroom in Harlem. Jesse Stone was writing the arrangements and soon was arranging vocals for Jordan and Chick Webb's other singer, Ella Fitzgerald. Louis proved to be a little too popular, and so Chick Webb fired him. He picked up Jesse Stone's group, renamed them the Elks Rendezvous Band, and cut a few records for Decca. We heard some really good records last week, but none of them were chart hits. We'll get to his first charting hit record in just a couple of minutes. But first, let's begin this week's program with a session held on November 15th, 1941, in Chicago. Most of Louis' records up to this point were cut in New York City. The Timpani Five are Eddie Roan on trumpet, Arnold Thomas on piano, Dallas Bartley had just joined the group on bass, and Walter Martin on drums. He'd been playing the skins since the very beginning. Louis Jordan is featured on alto sax and tenor sax, as well as lead vocals. Here's Mama Mama Blues, which was later renamed Rusty Dusty Blues. Louis Jordan and his Timpani Five. This is part two of my multi-part special on the great Louis Jordan and Mama Mama Blues.